guys. I'm going to have to keep a day planner and see if I waste any time. I got to be serving Jesus every moment of every day. That's not what he means. What he means is this. Don't waste your time by making foolish choices. Don't do that. Make the most of your time by making wise choices with your life. Asking yourself the question, what is the wise thing to do? And then he says, notice, making the most of your time because the days are evil. Now the Ephesians are like, what? Yeah, the days are evil. Hold your place here and go back to chapter 2 of Ephesians just for two verses. Chapter 2 and verses 1 and 2. He says, and you were dead in your trespasses and sins. And then he says this, in which you formerly lived or formerly walked, according to the course of this world. He says, according to the prince of the power of the air. He said, of the spirit that is now working in the sons of disobedience. So he tells the Ephesians, you know what? You know why your world was so evil? Because it's controlled by the evil one. That's why. He said, and that's the way it is. And it was for them to live in Ephesus. If you would visit the ruins in Ephesus today, there are areas still carved out near the temple sites where they have all kinds of phallic images because it was part of their worship. In fact, if you were going to worship in the temple in Ephesus, the two things that were most important for a worship service was drunkenness and prostitution. That was worship in Ephesus. That's what these people were doing before they came to Christ. And he says, look, I know that the culture you grew up in has a sort of grip on you. And you fight this temptation of going back to living the way you had. Just like you and I. Nothing's really changed. Years and years ago, I think when I was a little boy, he used to say things like, don't go looking for trouble. I don't think today you have to go looking for it. I don't think you have to go looking for trouble. I think trouble's everywhere. I think our culture is showing over and over again by all the ways you mark a culture that it's sliding and it's changing. And he says that all the more reason that you be careful how you live, that you be careful to make wise choices and not foolish ones, that you make the most of the opportunity called your life. Because the days in which you live, he said, are evil. There is no morally neutral climate in which we live. He said almost the same thing to the Romans in Romans 12 when he said, don't let the world squeeze you into its mold. That is so much easier to have happen than you think it is. The world can set our priorities. It sets so many of our goals and ambitions. So he said, so then do not, in verse 17, be foolish. Do not be foolish. And then he says, but understand what the will of the Lord is. Now that's not funny in English, but it's funny in Greek. The word understand in Greek is an imperative mood. That's right, he's commanding it. Now, can you command someone to understand? Don't you wish you could? If you could, I would have learned so much more in school. All the teacher would have said, I command you, you understand this. Okay, I'll do it if you command me. You can't understand something by commandment, but that's what it is. It's an imperative mood. He said, you need to understand. What does he mean by that? Paul's a very bright man, so he can't be thinking I can command people to understand. No, that's not what he means. He means I want to use what I'm saying right now as a wake-up call for you. He's sort of grabbing them by their collar. You know, that's kind of what he's doing right now. He's saying, look, you need to face up what you know to be true in your heart. You're a Christian. The Spirit of God indwells you. You see, admit to yourself, because you know what God would have you to do. He's just trying to wake them up.
By the way, that kind of works sometimes. Have you ever seen someone or talked to someone and said, you know, I think you need to be more careful about what you eat? And the answer, your normal response is, no! Well, you need to get at least a moderate amount of exercise. No! You think, wow, you know, I think you ought to quit smoking. Maybe you shouldn't drink so much. No! Then they see a doctor. And then you see them 4 or 5 months later and you say, hey, you're looking good. What happened? Doctor told me that if I kept this up, I'm going to be dead in a year. Wow. Yeah. You see, what happened? Now they're motivated. You see, now they're motivated. Until they face the consequences, they weren't motivated. It's always no. What Paul is trying to say, look, I want you not to experience all the consequences of the bad choices of your life. I want you to live wisely. You see, I want you to ask that question, what is the wise thing for me to do in virtually every single situation? As I thought about this, notice he said, if you do that, you understand what the will of the Lord is. That word could mean desire or wish just as easily. And I think that's what he is saying. That's what the Lord wishes for you. That's what the Lord desires for you. He desires that you are careful about the way you live, that you live wisely, not foolishly. You see, that you make the most of your time. That's what he is saying. Don't be foolish. As I thought about this, I thought about how do we apply that question? What is the wise thing to do? And I believe that there's really sort of three perspectives here. Three perspectives that I think you should think about the next time you're making a choice and doing the wise thing. Number one is this. In light of your past experiences, what is the wise thing to do? Now, let me explain that. In light of your past experiences, what is the wise thing to do? You see, all of us have our own unique history. I want you to think about your past experiences. Let me illustrate that. You get in the mail a brand new credit card, just been issued to you. Now, just last year, after 15 years of paying off $18,000 in credit card debt, you finally got yourself clear. And now you got a new card in the mail. You see, now that doesn't mean a new card's bad for anybody else, but in your situation, considering that you put yourself under, accrued a mountain of debt in your life, what is the wise thing for you to do on the basis of your past experiences? You see, that's the question you have to ask yourself. I see this all the time. I'm astounded by people who go into one bad relationship after another bad relationship. And it's amazing. As soon as one bad relationship stops, they jump into the next one. Illustration is sort of like, you know, somebody comes and says, hey, I just got to tell you something, Pastor. I just found the lady of my dreams, and we're going to be married. And I say, well, have you thought about this a lot? Oh, yeah, she's the... I said, now, you knew realize you've been married 4 times before. And he would say, yeah, but you know how bad they all were. But weren't you there in all 4 of those? And they're always perplexed, like, what? I said, well, how about this then? Let's think about it this way on the basis of your past experiences. So far, based on your past experiences, you're lousy at picking ladies to marry. That'd be the best thing we could say about this. So in light of that, do you think you should be really cautious here? You should take a lot of care here. You see, that happens. We're vulnerable.
As we get older, we're vulnerable. We lose a spouse. We've never been lonely in our adult life. And so immediately we want to jump into a relationship as fast as we can. Be careful. You see, be careful. What is the wise thing for me to do? Secondly, not only in light of our past experiences, but in light of your present circumstances, what is the wise thing to do? And what I mean by that is, what's going on with you today? You know, Jesus taught us in the Sermon on the Mount that each day will have plenty of trouble on its own. And we all face that, and we all understand that to be true. But you cannot allow today's pressures or today's fears or today's circumstances to drive you to make a choice or a decision that tomorrow you'll regret. Think about it this way. At least this is true for me. Most of the apologies that we have ever made are due to the fact that we overreacted in the moment. Most of the apologies that you've ever made is because you overreacted in the moment. I remember reading this years ago. When you're really mad, do nothing. That's solid advice. By the way, is that hard? Yeah, because, see, right now you're, at least, I can't tell who's really mad at each other. You can hide that pretty well in church. But the whole idea of it is, in a situation like this, it's pretty benign. So you have, yeah, that makes good sense. But then you get in a car, and then there's, where are we going to eat afterwards? And then all of a sudden it starts, and you'll find out that the doing nothing's harder than you think. You see, when you're really mad, I don't want to do nothing. I want to do something that you end up regretting. I mean, think of a typical marital conflict. The analogy I always use is a typical marital conflict is you basically take sort of two pea shooters and somebody does something and shoot a pea over because you're upset. And then they shoot one back. But the one they shot back hit you in the eye. And so consequently, then you start saying, well, I'm pulling out the club. And then they pull out a club, and you pull out a gun, they pull out a gun, you pull out a cannon, they pull out a cannon. Now you got your nuclear warheads ready to go, they got their nuclear war. And then words like always and never, and anger is flowing everywhere. And in the end, you look across the room at the person you love, and you think, boy, I regret this. Why did I do this? How did this happen? You see, in light of my present circumstances, my emotions, my state of mind, all those things. And so when you're going to ask the question, what is the wise thing to do? You have to look at it in the light of your past experiences, in light of your present circumstances. And lastly, in light of your future hopes and dreams, what is the wise thing to do? In light of your future hopes and dreams. It could be general or it could be extremely detailed. You see, where would you like to be in 10 years? As you look down, where would you like to be in 10 years? It's kind of astounding stuff. You know, they've done this kind of thing with teenagers a lot. And what they've done is they've asked teenagers to write essays on who is the kind of person they would like to marry and the kind of life they would like to have 10 years down the road, 15 years down the road. And when they write it out, it's amazing how different the perspective of what they want is based compared to the people that they're with right now. It's an astounding thing. You see, and the reason why it's so astounding is, no, that's what I went down the road. But, you know, the whole problem of it is the decisions you make today, they get come into focus in the future. The future will focus the decisions you make today. For example, if you spend too much money now, it'll be clear to you later. If you drink too much alcohol now, it'll become clear later. If you have too many nights out,
It'll be clear later. If you go in and out of too many relationships, it'll become clear later. If you miss too many classes, it'll become clear later. You see, you end up with a future of regret. That's what happens. You see, you have to stop deceiving yourselves. Again, all these defense mechanisms that we use. I'm not doing anything wrong. People do this all the time. I'm not hurting anyone. There's no law against this. Nobody's going to find out. Those are all bad ways to self-talk. You see, the reaping and sowing principle is ironclad. So specifically, in light of where you would want to be 10 years from now financially, what is the wise thing for me to do today? You see, now I know that isn't easy. You see, because you have eyes. You see, and you see things in our culture all the time. 0% financing. Zero. You know, hon, that's like stealing. You know, I gotta have that. Because that's got 0% financing. Well, wait, do you need that? Need it? It's 0% financing. Or how about this one? Bad credit? No credit? Right? Doesn't matter. Doesn't matter. This Pontiac is for you. Now, I have a whole experience behind me of debt I couldn't get out from under. And now I can get more debt. You see, you have to be so careful with that. In light of where you want to be financially 10 years from now, what is the wise thing to do? How about this, in light of the kind of Christian you want to be 10 years from now? Think of the kind of Christian you want to be. The kind of disciple of Christ or follower of Christ you want to be. That I want to be this kind of Christian. Time alone will not produce that. It will not. You see, that's going to require decisions on your part. That's going to require how you spend your time. You see, that's going to require a lot of you. And it's going to require it now. Just because 10 years pass doesn't mean you've grown spiritually one day. You see, that's the whole point. I have to make choices now. What is the wise choice now? And it's certainly beneficial. Bill Hybels is the senior pastor of Willow Creek in Chicago. Years ago, I heard him say how much discipline is so important in the Christian life. And he defined discipline in a way that I think applies to almost everything. He said to him, discipline is simply this, delayed gratification. That's what discipline is. You see, you discipline yourself and you don't get the gratification right now, but you get it down the road. In every area of your life, including spiritually. So, the question is, what is the wise thing to do? In light of my past experiences, in light of my present circumstances, and in light of my future hopes and dreams. You see, you and I have something in common. We're very capable of doing really stupid things. God knows it. And so he simply said, before you do the next one, ask yourself the question, what is the wise thing to do? That question can change your life. Let's pray. Father, this is one of those subjects that when we study it from afar, it seems so self-explanatory. So easy to understand. It seems to be poignant. It seems to be exactly what we need in our life. And yet, Father, when then we find ourselves making decisions and choices with relationships and with careers and with finances and all those other kind of areas, then it gets very cloudy. Father, I pray that
in the future for each and every one of us who know you.

with joy and peace and hope and meaning and purpose. But Father, we're only going to reap that life if we make wise choices. This we pray in Jesus' name.

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1: For many believers, the idea of witnessing is intimidating, even frightening. 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Witnessing is easier than you think. 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
2: And thank you so much for listening. We are thankful to have you here on this last day of the month of June and the last program in the series on the Holy Spirit. Today we're going to finish up what happens when the Holy Spirit controls your life. And as we end up the month, let me just remind you again that this is a very important time of the year for us at Turning Point. We talk very little about finances during the year, except in June and in December. So I want to thank you for prayerfully supporting Turning Point. Today marks an important deadline for our ministry, the end of our fiscal year. So if Turning Point has been a blessing to you, consider making a special gift in support of this program. Any donation that is received before midnight will be matched dollar for dollar thanks to some generous friends of the ministry. This unique opportunity ends tonight, and I encourage you to give as the Lord leads. Together, we will continue delivering the unchanging Word of God to an ever-changing world. Today, we are concluding a series that we began at the outset of this month on the Holy Spirit. And I want to tell you once more about the book, but I will do that when we're finished with the message. This is part two of When the Holy Spirit Controls Your Life. We have some teachers here. I see some of you. I know that you pray for opportunities, but do you ever pray for clarity? That God will give you clarity when you speak. If you've ever done any teaching, you understand very well what Paul was praying for. Sometimes you see something so clear in your studies and you're so excited about it and you can't wait to share it when you have your opportunity. And then you present it to a group of people and you watch a glaze form over their eyes. With a sinking feeling, you realize they don't have a clue what you've been talking about. Paul was saying, this is too important for me to muddle or obscure. I pray that I will be able to lay it out in a way that people can really and readily pick it up. I pray that a lot for what I do here. I don't want to just get up here and talk. Someone once told me a long time ago, if they haven't learned, you haven't taught. And that's a really interesting thing, is it not? If you teach and they haven't learned, you haven't taught. The Holy Spirit helps our worship. He helps us in these ways when we pray. Notice, secondly, the Holy Spirit will help us in our walk. Verse 5, walk in wisdom toward those who are outside, redeeming the time. When you walk, you just put one step in front of the other. You just take one step at a time. How many of you know the Christian life is just one step at a time? When you get ahead of that, you get in trouble, don't you? I was thinking about the verse that says, according to your days, so shall your strength be. How many of you are along with me when you say, Lord, this is Monday, I'd like strength for the whole week? No, you don't get strength for the whole week. You get strength for Monday. And when will you get Tuesday strength? On Tuesday. The Bible says, we walk by faith. And then he says in this passage something very interesting. He says, we walk toward those who are without. What a wonderful picture that is. There are many Christians who think that once you become a Christian, you shut off all relationships with the people in the world and you stay a little bit each day in your holy huddle and you live there for the rest of your time. I don't see that in the Bible. The Lord Jesus associated with sinners, with prostitutes, societal rejects. How are we supposed to win a world if we don't know anybody in the world? How are we going to touch people who don't know Christ if we're never with them? As someone has said, there's no impact without contact. So the Bible doesn't teach that you as a Christian should get over in your little group of other Christians and never talk to anybody who doesn't believe what you believe or live like you live. The Bible says, however, we're to live our lives toward them. In other words, live our lives in such a way that they will see the difference we make. If you're a Christian and you're working in a company where you're the only Christian, I promise you, they know it. If you're living at all the Christian life, they watch you. You're to live your life with a difference. And the Bible goes on to tell us a little bit more about how to do that as we move forward. Paul says in this passage that when you walk with wisdom, you do it openly toward those who are outside of the faith. You do your best to be an example for what Christ means to you as you live your life. I can promise you this. The people you work with are watching you every move. Once it becomes apparent you are a Christian, you are on display, an object of curiosity, and they will monitor everything you say and everything you do. And you say, Pastor, I don't like that. Doesn't seem fair. That sounds like living in a fishbowl. I don't want that. Well, that's your problem. It's tough. That's the way it is. When you're a Christian, that's just the way it is. And if you try to live consistently in your own strength, you will fall flat on your face. But the Holy Spirit is here to empower you to live in such a way that environment around you, which is not Christian, causes a contrast to be seen in your life that is amazing. I remember one time when I was a student in Dallas Seminary, I was working for the Illinois-California Express. That's a freight company. I don't know if it's still in existence or not, but it was back then. I did a lot of things during the time I was working there. I was a billing clerk for a while. That's where you can make the most money, so I tried to learn how to do that. But I worked a lot on the docks. And you know, the docks of a freight company, that's a good place to find out what the world is all about, I want you to know. I didn't know any Christians there. I knew a lot of union members who were upset with me. If they thought I was working too hard, they'd let me know. If I wasn't taking enough time off for my lunch break, they'd let me know. I'll never forget, one day I was in the truck and a guy came up to me, walked in the truck and he looked at me and he said, Jeremiah, why are you the way you are? Oh, what a question that is. Why are you the way you are? What an opportunity to say, well, because I live for somebody else beside myself. I live for Jesus. The Bible says, be ready with an answer for everyone who asks you concerning your faith. You don't have to open that door to do that. God will open it. And then Paul says, redeem your time. Seize every opportunity, like merchants who were buying up a commodity in the market. This whole business of our walk before the world is so critical. And you say, it isn't fair that my faith should be a determinant in the life of somebody else. It isn't fair, it's just the way it is. That's why our responsibility is so great. I remember reading a story about the Russian writer Maxim Gorky. Gorky was a child when his father died, and he and his mother went to live with his grandparents. His granddad, Gorky recalled, was a religious man, but stern, irritable, and sometimes very cruel. His mother was very religious, but kind and gentle and understanding. Gorky wrote that when he saw his mother and his grandfather kneeling side by side in church, he could not believe that they were praying to the same God. He said there had to be two gods, one cruel and vindictive and the other loving and forgiving. I think sometimes when people see us, they must wonder about our God. Because you see, the way we interact with those outside the faith paints a picture of the God we worship. The Christ they see in you and in me is the only Christ they have, and they will evaluate. Robert Ingersoll, the famous infidel, had a godly aunt to whom he sent a copy of one of his books that were filled with attacking the Bible. He was a terrible man who wrote terrible things about the faith. On the flyleaf of this book, he wrote these words. He said, if all Christians live like you, this book would never have been written. Ladies and gentlemen, whether we like it or not, we walk our faith toward the world. We're not going to be perfect. We're going to fall down sometimes. We're going to have to back up and retool, start over in some areas. But what Paul wants us to understand is that we're the Christians in this world. Christ has given us eternal life and hope, and we're to be the ambassadors of that to the whole world. And never has that been more important than it is now, because the world seems to be getting darker and darker. And the world gets darker, the light gets brighter, and we have the opportunity to represent our dear Savior in a world that rejects Him. Oh, what a privilege that is, and how bold and strategic we should be in doing it. So then, Paul writes about the Spirit's help in our worship and in our walk. In verse 6 of Colossians 4, he helps us with our witness. He says, "Let your speech always be with grace, seasoned with salt, that you may know how you ought to answer each one." Now, the Bible says that one of the hardest things you and I will ever have to deal with is the control of our tongue. Do you know the book of James tells us that it's more difficult to bridle your tongue than it is to bridle a wild horse? You can let those words out, but you can't stuff them back in. You can send them forth, but you can't call them back. You can say them, but you can't unsay them. And we all know that. The tongue gets a lot of people in trouble. What we say, how we say it, when we say it. So it's not surprising that Paul would, in his final verse of this paragraph, talk about our Christian witness. Three ways the Spirit should influence our speech as we seek to live as witnesses toward the world. Very practical stuff here, you guys. Number one, our witness should be courteous. He said, "Let your speech always be with grace." I don't know about you, but I like gracious people. I pray to God that I will not be a grumpy old man, but a gracious old man. That's the way we should be. We should be gracious people. Many Christians turn away from Christ by the very way they present the truth of the gospel. I mean, you don't usually persuade people to know and love the Lord when you begin your conversation by telling them they're going to hell. That usually doesn't win you an open door. We read of our Lord Jesus that he was full of grace and truth. Truth packaged in grace. That's the way Christ related to men and women in his earthly walk, and so we should too. I read about four rites that I hope will help you remember what it means to speak with grace. The right words. Say what is true, but choose words that are helpful and not hurtful. There are a number of ways to say the same thing. You can say it in a hurtful way, or you can say it in a helpful way. Always be edifying, which means build up, don't tear down. Number two, not just the right words, but the right way. The same words can sound gentle or harsh depending on how you say them. Grace has a special tone. It's not just what you say, but it's how you say it. Number three, not just the right words in the right way, but the right time. Timing is everything. Good words spoken at the wrong time can get you nowhere. And sometimes silence speaks louder than words. Ecclesiastes says there is a time to keep silent and a time to speak. So make sure you're doing this at the right time. And then there are right reasons. Don't just talk to hear yourself talk. Speak because you want to help and bless the person with whom you are talking. Ephesians 4:29 says, "Let no corrupt word proceed out of your mouth, but what is good for necessary edification, that it may impart grace to the hearers." What a great verse that is. J.C. Ryle said, "Speak the truth in love, because truth without love is barbarity, and love without truth is cruelty." To speak the right words in the right way at the right time for the right reasons is a challenge. And it can only happen when you let the Holy Spirit direct your life when you speak to those without the faith. Our witness must be courteous and it must be compelling. Notice Paul says next, "Let your speech always be seasoned with salt." What does that mean? It means don't let your words become flat and tasteless. Salt had two particularly important purposes in the New Testament. It was a preservative to keep things from spoiling. And it was used to create thirst in animals. I used to spend my summers with my uncle who had a farm in Pennsylvania. And I remember while being there, we used to put salt licks in the field. Those are big blocks of salt for the animals. And when they would lick those blocks of salt, they would be thirsty and then drink enough water. And by the way, that's the reason why they sell popcorn, potato chips, and nuts at your ball game. You eat a bag of potato chips at a ball game, and then you want to get a soft drink, and you get the biggest one they sell, and you make them happy, and you quench your thirst. Paul is saying, let there be something in what you say in your witness that compels people to know God. Get creative in how you communicate Christ. Talk in such a way that when people are around you, they sense this is not something you've put on. It is something in you that comes out effervescently with the power of the Holy Spirit. Let it be really you. Yes, let your speech always be gracious, but don't let it be flat. Don't load it up with canned phrases and Christian cliches. We all know what that sounds like. Have you ever asked somebody a question about the faith and they say something that you've already heard a million times in your life and it doesn't mean a thing to you because you know they're just telling you what they heard and it doesn't mean anything to them at all? We're to be filled with the wonderful truth of who Christ is. And let me just pause here to say this. When it comes to witnessing, don't make it harder than it is. You don't have to go to class to learn how to witness. You don't have to have a 10-week course at your church or at some Bible college. I'm not saying those things will help you to be better at it, but witnessing is just telling people what Jesus Christ has done for you. That's all it is. And everyone in this room who's a Christian can do that. If Christ hasn't done anything for you, then I would suggest you not talk too much to people outside the faith. But you all know he's done so much. And when he does something for you, make a note of it and just put it in your little file up here. Someday what he did for me is going to help me tell somebody else about my Jesus. I like to brag on Jesus, do you? I think we should be bold about that so that people know this is not about us. This is about the one who loved us and gave himself for us. Paul says our witness must be courteous and compelling and compassionate. He says, verse 6, that you may know how you ought to answer each one. You talk to people differently, not because your message is different, but because people are different. You suit your witness to the one with whom you are speaking. I talk to someone who has just lost a family member about Jesus in a much different way than I might talk to them if I were sitting with them at a ball game or something. You have to figure out the situation. You have to be compassionate about where those people are in their life and then talk to them in that mode. You don't just use the same four spiritual laws no matter where you go and what you do. If you do that, you're going to have a lot of awkward, discouraging experiences. Where are they? How can you relate to them? How can you love them in their situation? And how can you share the Lord Jesus with them? I think one of the most difficult things as a Christian is to witness to people who are in your own family. I've heard that from so many people over the years. Someone once told me something like this: when a wife talks to her husband about the Lord, she might be conveying to him, whether she wants to or not, that he hasn't been a good husband or one that he should have been. And so the spiritual thing is a way that she's just telling him he's not measuring up. What a difference. When a woman comes to her husband, she says this: honey, you've been everything I could ever have asked for in a husband. I love you so much. You are a great provider, and I know you love me, and I'm so grateful for that. I just wish there was one thing we could share together that is so very special to me. How different that is from an accusatory comment, or you need to get saved, or whatever you say when you have those conversations. Same thing is true with our parents. Over the years, I've had many people say, my parents don't know the Lord, and whenever I try to talk to them, they get mad. Or they say, I don't want any of that stuff talked about in my house. You may not talk about that when you come here. And of course, they have the right to say that, and you should obey that. But a lot of times that happens because of the crazy way we go about trying to win our parents, because the same rule is true. If you go back and try to witness to your father who's not a Christian, do you know what you might convey to him? You might convey that you think he was a bad father. After all, what kind of father would let his kids grow up without religion? So you need to season your witness and say to him, you've been a great dad. I couldn't have asked for a better one. But you know what, Dad? God has given me something so great, and I love you so much. I can't help but share with you what he's done for me. I wish you knew my God like I do. When you affirm a person's worth without blasting him or her with the gospel right up front, you win an opportunity. The Holy Spirit gives us the wisdom and the grace to do that. He empowers you and me to look at every situation and to discern how God wants us to tailor-make our witness to each individual. When Jesus met the woman at the well, in the hot noonday sun, he didn't say to her, "You must be born again." No, that's what he said to Nicodemus. He spoke to her about thirst and the deeper thirst for God that we all feel within us. He spoke about water and the water of life that can become an unfailing source of refreshment through the years of our lives. Jesus was a master at taking the situation and speaking the truth to a person in the situation in which he found them. In the book of Acts, there was this man named Philip who met a government official from Africa who was traveling through the desert in his chariot. The man was reading from this old scroll, but he didn't understand what it meant. So Philip didn't give him a lecture. Philip jumped up in the chariot and he said, "What are you reading? Does it make sense to you?" And that African official said, "No, it doesn't make sense." And after Philip explained the message about Jesus, we're told the African official got saved and he was baptized. But you see, that was a chariot. That was a different place. That was a different moment. The chariot experience wasn't the same as the well experience. They were two different experiences, two different places. Sheldon Van Auken was an American writer best known for his memoir. He wrote a book called A Severe Mercy, which is worthy of reading. It was published back in 1977. In his college, he was a convinced atheist. He thought religion was simply unnecessary, but he had some wonderful Christian friends who really cared about him and often talked to him about Jesus. They didn't argue with him. They just genuinely shared with him about what Jesus had done to change their lives. And it eventually started to bother him in a good way. He couldn't stop thinking about it. So he wrote a letter to C.S. Lewis and he said, "Something's happening to me and I don't even know what to do." Lewis wrote back and he said, "I think the Holy Spirit is after you and I don't think you're going to get away." And he didn't. He didn't get away. After lots of questions and honest conversations, Sheldon Van Auken put his trust in Jesus and later said he felt like he just jumped toward Christ and found that Christ was just holding him and waiting for him. We don't have to get everything done today. Your witness today might not get you to the place where you want it to go. Here's what I suggest. Don't witness to someone in such a way that if they reject the witness, they reject you. Witness to someone in such a way that if it doesn't materialize the first time, the door is still open to continue to talk about it. How many of you didn't come to Christ the first time you heard about him? You came to Christ 4, 5, or 6 times later after someone had loved you and told you how much they loved you and told you about how much Jesus had changed their life. We can be more effective if we just follow the scripture. We can be better in worshiping, better in walking, better in witnessing if we let the Holy Spirit control us from the inside, which is what we've been learning about.
3: That should be our goal in that threefold thing that we've talked about, that God would do that in our lives. If he's not done it before, he can begin to do it now if we just give him control through his Spirit. I hope you will consider that. And if you do not know Jesus Christ as your personal Savior, this reminder at the end of this month that God loves you and Christ died for you and he's made a place for you. If you will receive him, he wants to know you personally. He wants you to know him personally. And he wants you to come to him for salvation. Will you do that today? Will you open your heart and receive him as your Savior? He's waiting for you. And he will accept you, I promise. Well, we will say goodbye today for this particular broadcast, and tomorrow we begin a brand new series. Don't forget to join us. Don't forget also, this is the last day you can get your copy of the book, The Holy Spirit You May Not Know. 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So thankful for your presence. God bless you. We'll see you next time.
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So you catch me when I fall, right? And you hear me when I call crying. And you fix me when I'm broke, right? And that's all I need to know. So the storm is gonna break, right?

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I listen to y'all in the car and on the way to class. It's very uplifting and positive, and I'm so grateful to have a station that spreads the message of Jesus every day.

0: 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Scripture says God will give you a new song. 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And I thank you for that. God is good all the time. 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
2: 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And not just conflict. If I reach out to Tori and I'm like going to go grab her hand, she responds positively to that and, you know, grabs my hand. If I put my arm around her, she kind of snuggles up into my arm. So when I'm moving toward her, she moves toward me. The difficult part is when you're at odds with

0: 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And that's why even science has come out now, research has come out now that shows that like 20 seconds of physical touch, like just a hug, can reset things emotionally for you.
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1: 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Y'all are a blessing. 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
1: 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Thank you so much.
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1: It was like you were speaking to me again. Thank Life Songs for always encouraging me and being there. And y'all are wonderful in a lost world. And I cannot wait till Jesus comes back so it'll all be right.

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1: This is Michael. I work over here at Nolens Sports in Hammond. 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
2: 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And I felt loved, and I felt understood at the same time. And I look up to heaven and I was like, "Jesus, you're real."
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1: This is Jamie. 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I moved right outside of Lafayette. It's been, I just can't give y'all up.

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0: starting to unravel.
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0: And it happens with the people that we're closest to, you know? 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And this is just a reminder that, okay, let's pause. And if we're not being kind, then we have dominion. We talked about dominion last time. 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

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I listen to y'all in the car and on the way to class. It's very uplifting and positive, and I'm so grateful to have a station that spreads the message of Jesus every day.

0: This is Mill Bailey. Scripture says God will give you a new song. 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
2: 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And I love Life Songs. And I love y'all.

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1: 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Y'all are a blessing. 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
1: 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Thank you so much.
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1: It was like you were speaking to me again. Thank Life Songs for always encouraging me and being there. And y'all are wonderful in a lost world. 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
1: 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But the American Revolution was a revolution of law, in the fact that Americans believed that Parliament, and later they believed the king as well, were usurping God-given or inalienable rights.
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1: This is Michael. I work over here at Knowledge Sports in Hammond. 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I kid you not. The customers come in and they're like, I can't believe y'all are playing Christian music in the store. And we're like, yeah, of course. So many people, it's just so uplifting to listen to it all day. We don't even turn the radio off. It stays on 24 hours a day, 7 days a week, all the time.

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1: 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I just wanted to thank you for reminding us that God is with us. God bless you and God bless Life Songs. Y'all bless me every day.

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1: 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I moved right outside of Lafayette. It's been, I just can't give y'all up.

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I listen to y'all in the car and on the way to class. It's very uplifting and positive, and I'm so grateful to have a station that spreads the message of Jesus every day.

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0: This is Neil Bailey. Scripture says God will give you a new song. 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

0: us your love.
1: That was new from Toby Mac. Lord, it feels good. And I wish that it felt great outside. It doesn't. It feels very hot and muggy. But inside, in our hearts, it does feel good. It's 21 minutes after 5 o'clock. It is 85 degrees outside at 5:21 in the morning. Our heat index this afternoon is going to be close to 110. That does mean a heat advisory in effect for Southeast Louisiana most of the day. So prepare to get sweaty on this wonderful Wednesday.
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Good morning. Happy Wednesday on the LifeSounds Morning Show. Going to be another hot and humid day today with a good chance for some scattered showers this afternoon. It's pretty much our forecast all the way through the 4th of July weekend. Today's LifeSounds uplifting word comes from Romans chapter 12, verse 20. On the contrary, if your enemy is hungry, feed him. 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

0: Good morning. God is good all the time. Hey, I'm Josh. It's the Life Songs Morning Show, halfway through the week. But it's going to be a long weekend with the 4th of July weekend coming up. Let's take a look at that weather on your Life Songs weather forecast. A heat advisory in effect today from 10 o'clock this morning till 6 p.m. because it's going to be hot and humid. We'll be in the mid-90s today, but a few more clouds and a good chance, about a 60% chance for scattered showers and storms this afternoon. The rain chance drops to 40% tomorrow and just 20% as we head into July 4th weekend. That means fireworks should be a go, but it is going to be very hot in the mid-90s all weekend long, which means probably more heat advisories and a whole lot of stops at snowball stands.
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1: Good morning. Happy Wednesday on the Life Songs Morning Show. Hey, I'm Josh. It's finally July. The year is officially halfway over, and along comes this bombshell. LeBron James is walking away from the Los Angeles Lakers. LeBron is one of the all-time greats in NBA history and says he intends to play next season, but for another team. Now, I bet he'll go back to his hometown of Cleveland, but how hilarious would it be if he inked a deal to play a home game for every single team in the NBA as kind of a farewell tour? That way, every team gets to sell a LeBron jersey, and each game would sell out. He could even force the other teams to let his son Bronny play. Just spitballing ideas here. Mull it over, NBA. Tonight at 7 p.m., the U.S. men's national team will play Bosnia and Herzegovina in the round of 32, the first knockout round of the World Cup. The game is being played in San Francisco. Team USA has already performed better than the last World Cup and scored more points than ever before. But from here on out, it is win or go home. If the U.S. wins tonight, they'll play their round of 16 game in Seattle on July 6th. Now, it's hard to be a restaurant in the summer in Southeast Louisiana. For many spots in the quarter, it's impossible because of road work and exposed water mains and closed roads. Several have actually closed. Others are applying for grants to keep the doors open. Now, just over the river in Algiers, a local Italian spot had to close their dining room because a motorist lost control and careened right through the front wall. But the Olive Branch Cafe has stayed busy with carryout business while rebuilding the damaged dining space. Next Monday, they reopen for full service. We're so excited for Rusty and the team at the Olive Branch Cafe, grateful no one was injured in the accident, and excited for life to get back to normal for them. That's what's trending on Uplifting Life Songs.

0: That was Jordan Felice with The River on Uplifting Life Songs. I mean, going down to the river and not wading into the Mississippi, but at least the breeze would feel nice. It is hot and humid, and it's going to be a hot, hot day. We're already in the 80s. Going to be in the mid-90s this afternoon. It is Wednesday. The week is halfway over, and for many, it's more than halfway over because 4th of July weekend is coming up, and I hope you get a long time to celebrate not only America's 250th birthday, but really to give thanks to Jesus for freedom that we experience as a generation that has grown up here in America. We can tell everyone about Jesus. You might get a social stigma from it, but you're not going to be prosecuted for it, you know? Around the world, that's very different. We have a freedom here that we often take for granted. So give thanks for it and use those freedoms well to draw people to the loving embrace of Jesus. Let's pray together this morning. God, thank you so much for waking us up today. Thank you for loving us so desperately that you sent your Son. Thank you for inviting us into your kingdom. And I ask that you would help shape our hearts and minds to have a kingdom focus, to not be so preoccupied with the stuff we want, the things that we want, the dreams that we have, but to submit all of them to you and let you reshape them to support not only the dreams you want us to have, but to draw people to your kingdom. God, help us to be more excited about you than anything else. We love you so much. In Jesus' name we pray. Amen.
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1: Good morning. God is good all the time. I'm Josh. It's the Life Songs Morning Show. So glad to be starting this wonderful Wednesday with you. It's going to be a great day, but a hot one, so take precautions. We'll have a heat advisory in effect from 10 a.m. to 6 p.m. today. Even with a 60% chance for isolated showers, we'll be in the mid-90s this afternoon. Today on July 1st, welcome to a new month, it's American Zoo Day. Now, I guess whoever came up with this lives somewhere with a more temperate climate, because our best zoo days are in March and November. But yeah, if you just really want to get sweaty and see some animals who are really grumpy because it's so hot, maybe go to the zoo today. It's also Canada Day. Shout out to our friends in the Great White North, our neighbors to the north, our co-hosts of the World Cup. They are having a heat wave as well. They're uncomfortably hot too. International Chicken Wing Day. Okay. And it's International Joke Day. Now, this is pretty exciting. I love a good joke. And thankfully, our buddy Gus has got some good jokes for us this morning.
2: Hello, everybody. I have some happy Independence Day jokes. What is the capital of Washington?
3: I don't know.
2: The capital of Washington is W.
1: Oh. We'll get more from Gus a little bit later this morning. But yeah, International Joke Day. Tell jokes. Make people laugh. Even if they groan, they'll still be happier. Here's Terry Ann. Honestly, we just need Jesus.

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1: Good morning, Josh. It's Francesca. You guys are awesome. We love listening to you every morning. So keep up the great job.

Good morning. God is good all the time. Hey, I'm Josh. The 4th of July weekend is here and fireworks are coming. Really, they started earlier this week and they will last all week. All kinds of different celebrations happening all over Southeast Louisiana. And we've got a breakdown of some of the biggest fireworks displays for you on the weekend top 5 post on lifesongs.com. So no matter where you live, you can see some things go boom in the sky and marvel and ooh and ah. Just, you know, remember, don't waste time filming it on your phone. No one wants to see that video. Just enjoy the moment.

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1: When Joan started working as a stewardess in 1959, her first aircraft carried just 24 passengers. Now, 66 years later, she's preparing to retire from Delta Airlines as the industry's longest-serving flight attendant. Joan's career began in an era of propeller planes, high heels, and fashionable uniforms. Her career spans a total transformation in air travel, from tiny prop planes to massive trans-Pacific jets. Joan also saw major changes for women in the workplace. When she entered the profession, some airlines required stewardesses to leave their jobs if they got married or reached a certain age. By the time her career was winding down, flight attendants could build long-term careers while raising families and planning futures beyond the cabin. But despite all the changes, Joan says the heart of the job remains the same, keeping passengers safe and helping connect people with the world. Joan hopes to write a book about her experiences and continue visiting favorite destinations like Paris and Mumbai and Hong Kong. The only difference is that when the beverage cart comes by, she won't be asking for a drink order. She'll just be asking for the drink. That's today's good news on Uplifting Life Songs.

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Good morning, happy Wednesday on the LifeSounds Morning Show. Going to be another hot and humid day today with a good chance for some scattered showers this afternoon. It's pretty much our forecast all the way through the 4th of July weekend. Today's LifeSounds uplifting word comes from Romans chapter 12, verse 20. On the contrary, if your enemy is hungry, feed him. If he is thirsty, give him something to drink. In doing this, you will heap burning coals on his head. Romans don't play.

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1: This is Selena. 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Life Songs bless me tremendously. Sometimes when you just hear the testimony, just to hear the music, how rejuvenated it is and refreshing, you know, it's just amazing.

0: 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Make wayeth for thine life song summer fun tip of the day! Yeah!
1: Today's summer fun tip, one word. Sunscreen. You gotta put on the sunscreen.
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0: Good morning. God is good all the time. Hey, I'm Josh. It's the Life Songs Morning Show, halfway through the week. But it's going to be a long weekend with the 4th of July weekend coming up. Let's take a look at that weather on your Life Songs weather forecast. A heat advisory in effect today from 10 o'clock this morning till 6 p.m. because it's going to be hot and humid. We'll be in the mid-90s today, but a few more clouds and a good chance, about a 60% chance for scattered showers and storms this afternoon. The rain chance drops to 40% tomorrow and just 20% as we head into July 4th weekend. That means fireworks should be a go, but it is going to be very hot in the mid-90s all weekend long, which means probably more heat advisories and a whole lot of stops at snowball stands.
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1: Good morning. Happy Wednesday on the Life Songs Morning Show. Hey, I'm Josh. It's finally July. The year is officially halfway over. And along comes this bombshell. LeBron James is walking away from the Los Angeles Lakers. LeBron is one of the all-time greats in NBA history and says he intends to play next season, but for another team. Now, I bet he'll go back to his hometown of Cleveland, but how hilarious would it be if he inked a deal to play a home game for every single team in the NBA as kind of a farewell tour? That way, every team gets to sell a LeBron jersey, and each game would sell out. He could even force the other teams to let his son Bronny play. Just spitballing ideas here. Mull it over, NBA. Tonight at 7 p.m., the U.S. men's national team will play Bosnia and Herzegovina in the round of 32, the first knockout round of the World Cup. The game is being played in San Francisco. Team USA has already performed better than the last World Cup and scored more points than ever before. But from here on out, it is win or go home. If the U.S. wins tonight, they'll play their round of 16 game in Seattle on July 6th. Now, it's hard to be a restaurant in the summer in Southeast Louisiana. For many spots in the quarter, it's impossible because of road work and exposed water mains and closed roads. Several have actually closed. Others are applying for grants to keep the doors open. Now, just over the river in Algiers, a local Italian spot had to close their dining room because a motorist lost control and careened right through the front wall. But the Olive Branch Cafe has stayed busy with carryout business while rebuilding the damaged dining space. Next Monday, they reopen for full service. We're so excited for Rusty and the team at the Olive Branch Cafe, grateful no one was injured in the accident, and excited for life to get back to normal for them. That's what's trending on Uplifting Life Songs.

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1: Hello and good morning, friends. 4 minutes after 7 o'clock on the Life Songs Morning Show. Gonna be a good day. Sunshine. Hot. And a good chance for an afternoon shower or thunderstorm. But not a washout. Rain chances a little bit less than they were expected to be in the upcoming 4th of July weekend, which is great for fireworks displays and bad for our air conditioning bill. But that's all right. Today is July 1st. New month. We are officially halfway done with 2026. Year is flying by. Or maybe it's dragging. I'm not you. But I know that we can celebrate a lot today. Like this weekend, we'll celebrate America's birthday. Maybe today we're celebrating your birthday, like my buddy Bill. Bill, thank you for your friendship, for your longtime support of Life Songs. And coming up, I'm going to play an old school Jars of Clay song just for you to help celebrate your birthday. We got other things to celebrate, too, besides Bill. It's International Reggae Day and International Chicken Wing Day. 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And it's International Joke Day. Thankfully, I've got a great joke teller. Libby's son, Gus, is going to help us out by telling us some jokes. Not really international jokes, more focused on the 4th of July.
2: Hello, everybody. I have some happy Independence Day jokes. What would you say if everyone in the country sneezed at the same time?
3: Gesundheit?
2: Nope. God bless America. Where was the how do you pronounce that word?
3: Declaration?
2: Declaration of Independence signed.
3: Where was it signed?
2: Uh-huh.
3: I don't know.
2: At the bottom.
1: That was good, Gus. We'll get another joke from Gus coming up in just a bit as we celebrate International Joke Day and America's birthday. Those were good. Those were really good. But like I promised, my buddy Bill, he requested Jars of Clay to celebrate his birthday. He said something upbeat, something old school. Well, I found this. This is God Will Lift Up Your Head. Be encouraged this morning. It's a good Wednesday.

It's a throwback jam from Jars of Clay, God Will Lift Up Your Head. That was in honor of my buddy Bill's birthday. Bill, happy birthday, and thank you for listening to Life Songs from way back when Jars of Clay was making new music. They need to come back. We need more Jars of Clay. It's time for a reunion tour, Jars of Clay. Now, from the old to the new, this is brand new music on Life Songs. Stars Go Dim with Holy.

That was new from Stars Go Dim. It was called Holy on Uplifting Life Songs. Good morning. Hope you're having a great start to this wonderful Wednesday, July 1st. 85 degrees outside. It is a hot start this morning. You know, there's a moment on every flight I've ever been on where the flight attendant just looks me dead in the eye and calls me trash. Maybe she just wants my empty snack bag and cup. But it always feels so accusatory. Surely you can't be serious. I am serious. Don't call me Shirley. We take to the friendly skies coming up on today's Good News Story in just about 6 minutes.

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1: This is Yen. 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

0: Hey, it's Tanya and Jefferson. 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
1: When Joan started working as a stewardess in 1959, her first aircraft carried just 24 passengers. Now, 66 years later, she's preparing to retire from Delta Airlines as the industry's longest-serving flight attendant. Joan's career began in an era of propeller planes, high heels, and fashionable uniforms. Her career spans a total transformation in air travel, from tiny prop planes to massive trans-Pacific jets. Joan also saw major changes for women in the workplace. When she entered the profession, some airlines required stewardesses to leave their jobs if they got married or reached a certain age. By the time her career was winding down, flight attendants could build long-term careers while raising families and planning futures beyond the cabin. But despite all the changes, Joan says the heart of the job remains the same, keeping passengers safe and helping connect people with the world. Joan hopes to write a book about her experiences and continue visiting favorite destinations like Paris and Mumbai and Hong Kong. The only difference is that when the beverage cart comes by, she won't be asking for a drink order. She'll just be asking for the drink. That's today's good news on Uplifting Life Songs.
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That was Carly Ann Taylor with Why Should I Worry on Uplifting Life Songs. Good morning. I hope you're having a great start to this wonderful Wednesday. It's hot, 85 degrees already. We'll be in the mid-90s today, a heat advisory from 10 to 6, and about a 60% chance for an isolated pop-up thunderstorm this morning. Today's Life Songs uplifting word comes from the book of Romans, chapter 12, which is very encouraging. It's at the very end of the chapter. It's verse 20. Now, I read a version of it earlier this morning. I actually like the Message version better. So I'm going to read that. It says, our scriptures tell us that if you see your enemy hungry, go buy that person lunch. Or if he's thirsty, get him a drink. Your generosity will surprise him with goodness. I love that idea. The other version says that you will heap burning coals on his head. But the sentiment is the same. Like when we do good in the face of evil, when we do good in the face of the ambivalent, when we choose to do good when it's harder to do good, we're showing the world a level of love that they don't often see. And that draws people to Jesus. And that is how we're supposed to live our life.

0: That was Forrest Frank and the Figs with Lemonade on Uplifting Life Songs. Nice glass of lemonade sounds good, or even better this morning, iced coffee. I know how to make delicious iced coffee. I worked in a coffee shop for a little while when I was in high school and then again in college. And really, the secret is time. You got to let it go for at least 12 to 24 hours of just letting it brew naturally in the fridge. And you can do it in a French press really easy. I use Life Songs Blend Coffee to make the best iced coffee. And my family devours it, particularly my 12-year-old son. I'm a little worried. He seems really into the caffeine right now. But I'd love for you to win some Life Songs Blend Coffee. You can win some when you become the Life Songs Employee of the Month. It's July now, which means we'll have a new winner very soon. And it could be you. So text the word coffee to 855-816-8581. And then follow the instructions we send you to become the Employee of the Month. And we'll hand deliver you some delicious Life Songs Blend Coffee from Sorrenti Coffee Company in Slidell. Today's traffic has been so light that literally the report is there's a complaint of a slow vehicle traveling I-10 eastbound on the spillway. Just someone driving too slow made the traffic report. Be careful out there.
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3: Hello, everyone. Welcome to the broadcast today. I'm happy to be with you. You know, we begin talking about how God's kingdom operates through both strength and restraint. And then the first thing we're called to do is to trust God. No matter what we're faced with, God always gives us the outcome. He's going to fight our battles. The second thing we want to talk to you about is living with courage, because the condition of your heart really does matter. Your heart needs to be as a garden that you tend to. In Deuteronomy 20, verse 8, we see that it is said that when the officers would speak to the people, they would say to them, "What man is here

0: that is fearful and faint-hearted. It's a question mark. Ask yourself this question. Who are you? And then he says, let him go and return unto his house, lest his brethren's heart faint as well as his heart. So all of a sudden, we see that the heart really matters. And your viewpoint, just as we read yesterday on the 12 spies, 10 came back with bad report. And the bad report affected the whole nation. They believed that they were grasshoppers. So God tells us that a weak heart, an unbelieving heart, contaminates many. So God knows that when his people believe lies, fear spreads. And living with a fearful heart just weakens the whole body of Christ. So God tells us that we have to really work on the inside man so that we can come to a higher level. So I believe with all of my heart that God desires a willing and faithful heart. Hearts that have been attended to and brought into submission unto the Lordship of Jesus Christ. I do not believe that God is looking for forced participation. Jesus is Lord to the submitted, the willing to go with him. That's why Matthew chapter 5, verse 8 says, blessed are the pure in heart, those who have given their heart direction. They have purified themselves from self-centeredness and fear. And then it says, they shall see God. John 14:27 says, let not your heart be troubled. In other words, you have the power to stabilize your heart in worship and thanksgiving through faith in Christ Jesus. And then it says, neither let it be fearful. So it means you have a choice. So always remember that God gives us the ability to live in strength, but also restraint. So the third point we want to hit, we want to begin to introduce today, is that in everything, we pursue peace before destruction. In other words, peace is what we long for, tranquility of heart and mind. So in Deuteronomy 20, verse 10, it says, when thou cometh nigh unto the city to fight against it, which would be like your carnal nature, you recognize you have an enemy, and it's time to now go to battle, proclaim peace or redirect your priorities and cause restraint, not against your enemy, but knowing how to conduct matters of the heart. It's all about restraint. It's all about knowing how to respond to myself and my own enemies properly. And when I do that, I will always get God's result. I always do it in the name and the love of Jesus Christ. God bless.
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0: Hear ye, hear ye! Make wayeth for thine life song summer fun tip of the day!
1: Yeah! Today's summer fun tip, one word. Sunscreen. You gotta put on the sunscreen.
2: Fun tip of the day, yeah! Fun tip of the day, yeah! Fun tip of the day, yeah!
1: Here's the thing. We actually biologically need sunlight. It's where we get vitamin D from. It's good for us, but in moderation. You gotta protect your skin. It's, well, your body's first line of defense. So put on sunscreen. You need an SPF of at least 15. I use like 85. I think it's something crazy high. But yeah, stay in the shade, wear a hat, be careful, protect your skin. If you need other tips to keeping your whole family safe in the sun, check out the Summer Fun Tip page of lifesongs.com.

0: grateful for you.
1: That was Chandler Moore, God, I'm Just Grateful. I love that song, and I love the message of it. Like, it's a desperate cry to God, and I'm grateful. I'm thankful for you. Sometimes you just got to shout to the heavens. You got to shout to God. It is 12 minutes until 8 o'clock on the Life Songs Morning Show. I'm Josh, glad to be hanging with you. Let's take a look at our Life Songs weather and traffic. On the roads, mostly smooth sailing, a little slow on eastbound I-10 across the spillway. We have an accident at mile marker 215, so it's about a 20-minute drive across that bridge. But once you get to Kenner, things are moving well. Hot and humid today, a few more clouds in the sky, maybe an afternoon shower, about a 60% chance for a pop-up thunderstorm. That drops to 40% tomorrow and then 20% for the rest of July 4th weekend, which keeps our highs in the low to mid-90s consistently for the next, looks like, week. It is July. It's going to feel like it. Thankfully, no tropical weather to worry about, though.
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1: Good morning, happy Wednesday on the Life Songs Morning Show. Hey, I'm Josh. It's finally July. The year is officially halfway over, and along comes this bombshell. LeBron James is walking away from the Los Angeles Lakers. LeBron is one of the all-time greats in NBA history and says he intends to play next season, but for another team. Now, I bet he'll go back to his hometown of Cleveland, but how hilarious would it be if he inked a deal to play a home game for every single team in the NBA as kind of a farewell tour? That way, every team gets to sell a LeBron jersey, and each game would sell out. He could even force the other teams to let his son Bronny play. Just spitballing ideas here. Mull it over, NBA. Tonight at 7 p.m., the U.S. men's national team will play Bosnia and Herzegovina in the round of 32, the first knockout round of the World Cup. The game is being played in San Francisco. Team USA has already performed better than the last World Cup and scored more points than ever before. But from here on out, it is win or go home. If the U.S. wins tonight, they'll play their round of 16 game in Seattle on July 6th. Now, it's hard to be a restaurant in the summer in Southeast Louisiana. For many spots in the quarter, it's impossible because of road work and exposed water mains and closed roads. Several have actually closed. Others are applying for grants to keep the doors open. Now, just over the river in Algiers, a local Italian spot had to close their dining room because a motorist lost control and careened right through the front wall. But the Olive Branch Cafe has stayed busy with carryout business while rebuilding the damaged dining space. Next Monday, they reopen for full service. We're so excited for Rusty and the team at the Olive Branch Cafe, grateful no one was injured in the accident, and excited for life to get back to normal for them. That's what's trending on Uplifting Life Songs.

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0: perfectly.
1: Mike and Tyler perfectly demonstrating how everybody needs a big band and backup doo-wop singers. That's so good. It is a couple minutes after 8 o'clock on the Life Songs Morning Show. Hey, I'm Josh. Very soon we'll get to the Life Songs Genius Club. I started watching a documentary on Netflix called The American Experiment. I haven't gotten too far into it, so I can't recommend it yet, but it's been fascinating. I love a good docuseries, except I also really don't like podcasts. It's a weird thing. But anyway, I learned a little bit about the answer to today's Genius Club question while watching this documentary. It was pretty cute. Like, it was him and his wife writing letters back and forth to each other, flirting. It was kind of adorable. Anyway, Genius Club, American history, obviously, we're celebrating the 4th of July. Coming up on the Life Songs Morning Show, get your phone, get ready to prove you wear the smarty pants in this family. And just 6 minutes from right now, here's Colton Dixon. This is The Love I Have for You on Uplifting Life Songs.

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1: This is Gwen. 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Y'all are a blessing. Keep doing the work that you do.
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Good morning. God is good all the time. Hey, I'm Josh. Thank you so much for starting your day uplifted on Life Songs. It is that glorious time of morning where we get to shake off the history of our report cards and be declared a true genius with the Life Songs Genius Club. I'm going to ask a question, challenging one for sure, but if you've got the answer, you'll be declared a genius. We'll send you a certificate and everything, along with the exclusive Life Songs Genius Club ink pen. Today's Life Songs Genius Club question, obviously about founding fathers. We got July 4th coming up in just a few days. The question is this: who was the first vice president of the United States? We all know GW was the first president, but who was the first vice president of the United States? If you've got the answer, call 855-816-8581. I know Abby gave the answer out yesterday afternoon. I hope you wrote it down. Who was the very first vice president of these United States? 855-816-8581 to join the elite Life Songs Genius Club. Who was the first vice president of the United States? 855-816-8581.

0: 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Hello.
1: Good morning, Josh. It's Joy from Ponchatoula.
0: Hello, Miss Joy. Are you having a good morning?
1: I am having a great morning. How about you?
0: I'm doing all right. I could use a few more hours of sleep, but the coffee's working, so.
1: Always. Same here.
0: Well, let's get you back into the Genius Club, Miss Joy. Here's your Life Songs Genius Club question. Who was the very first vice president of the United States?
1: Okay, if my memory serves me correctly from yesterday afternoon, it's John Adams.
2: John Adams?
0: That is correct. John Adams, who eventually became the second president of the United States, was the first vice president.
1: Yeah, cool. Okay. Now I feel like a genius.
0: I'm glad. Take that feeling with you into the rest of summer.
1: Okay, I can do that.
0: How is your summer going, Miss Joy?
1: Hot. It's hot.
0: Yeah,
1: so
0: it is.
1: I'm spending a lot of time indoors. I love the air conditioning, and it's going good. The food bank is, you know that I work for the food bank, and it's just been crazy, mm-hmm. crazy busy. And it gets busier every day. But, you know, I'm glad I'm there. I'm doing things that I feel, you know, are productive. So,
0: you know, I thought about you actually this morning when I was doing my quiet time. Today's uplifting word is in Romans chapter 12. And in there, it's talking about encouraging people to do what God has called them to do. And one of them is if you work with the down and out on their luck, keep a smile on your face and be joyful. And that made me think of you. So.
1: Oh, well, thank you. You know, and that's exactly what I remind myself of every day. I have the pleasure of going to work. I don't say I've got to go to work. I say I get to go to work because I get to share with people that there is a God and that there's hope. And, you know, I love when people ask me, what's your name? And I tell them Joy and they just light up. Oh, I love your name. So, you know, I'm thankful that he gave me that name so I get to share joy with other people. Well, Josh, you have a wonderful day. It's always a pleasure speaking to you. And I heard that there's going to be a contest starting next week.
0: Mm-hmm.
1: And I'm going to be trying very hard to win tickets to go see CC. I'll be trying.
0: Good luck to you.
1: Thank you, Josh. You have a blessed day.
0: You too. Bye, Joy.
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0: Good morning, 20 minutes after 8 o'clock. So all morning long, we've been hearing some fun questions. This is actually International Tell-A-Joke Day. And our friend Gus, who's actually Libby's Gus, did some awesome 4th of July themed jokes. I've got one last joke for you from Gus. Let's give it a listen.
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0: Hey, it's Tanya and Jefferson. 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
1: When Joan started working as a stewardess in 1959, her first aircraft carried just 24 passengers. Now, 66 years later, she's preparing to retire from Delta Airlines as the industry's longest-serving flight attendant. Joan's career began in an era of propeller planes, high heels, and fashionable uniforms. Her career spans a total transformation in air travel, from tiny prop planes to massive trans-Pacific jets. Joan also saw major changes for women in the workplace. When she entered the profession, some airlines required stewardesses to leave their jobs if they got married or reached a certain age. By the time her career was winding down, flight attendants could build long-term careers while raising families and planning futures beyond the cabin. But despite all the changes, Joan says the heart of the job remains the same, keeping passengers safe and helping connect people with the world. Joan hopes to write a book about her experiences and continue visiting favorite destinations like Paris and Mumbai and Hong Kong. The only difference is that when the beverage cart comes by, she won't be asking for a drink order. She'll just be asking for the drink. That's today's good news on Uplifting Life Songs.
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1: This is Teresa. Thank you for always giving me a touch of God's love. I love y'all, and I love Life Songs, and I couldn't listen to any other radio. Y'all are in my heart. Thank you so much.
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0: That was Zach Williams, Wait For Me, on Uplifting Life Songs. And I love that song. It really is beautiful. And I bet he performs it in his concert coming up this fall. Have you heard about this show? Zach Williams' Revival Nights Tour is coming to Hattiesburg, Mississippi on November 12th. Is it a little bit of a drive? Yes. Not so far for the North Shore. But that's coming up on November. We got a lot of big shows coming this fall. CeCe Winans. We got Mercy Me and Jeremy Camp. And now Zach Williams. It's pretty epic. Check out all the details on the events page of lifesongs.com. Today's Life Songs uplifting word comes from Romans chapter 12, and it's verse 20. I'm going to read you the Message version of it. It says this: if you see your enemy hungry, go buy that person lunch. Or if he's thirsty, get him a drink. Your generosity will surprise him with goodness. Other versions say you will heap burning coals on his head, which is a little more vindictive sounding. I like the surprise him with goodness telling of that verse. When we treat people with love and kindness who, quite frankly, don't deserve it, that's when we're living out Jesus' love. It's easy to love people who are lovable. Much harder to love people like, well, me.
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2: It's Face-to-Face Celebration Church. I'm your main man, Manly Miller. Got the People's Pastor, Dennis Watson, with me. And this week, we're talking about finding freedom. So finding this freedom, we're talking about getting healing, getting free, breaking free from hurts, habits, and hangups. It starts with acknowledging we're not God and realizing that we're not the one. And we're the problem at the end of the day.
3: We're the problem. Now, there are all kinds of ways we try to play God. We try to play God when we try to control our persona or our image of ourselves. In other words, we want to control what others think about us.
2: Mm.
3: Now, what do you want people to think about you?
2: Well, I mean, I think we all, I mean, I know for me, I don't want to be called a people pleaser, but I do want people to like me at the same time. So typically, I want people to think that I'm funny. I want people to think that I'm engaging. I want people to think that I'm smart. I want people to think that I bring something to the table, that I'm successful. Yeah. I want all those things for people to perceive that about me.
3: And that's not necessarily wrong, but at the same time, because of that, we don't want people to know what we're like on the inside. And so we play games, we wear a mask, we pretend, we fake it, because we want people to see certain sides of us while not seeing other sides of us. That's playing God.
2: Yeah, absolutely. I always think, my wife's always saying, man, you know, it's amazing when people see all of you, you know? And it's like when you're in a marriage and you see everybody and you see everything about them, you see all their vulnerabilities, all their weaknesses, all their ups, all their downs, you really begin to get intimacy. And that's a much better way to live your life than playing with the mask on, right?
3: But most people don't understand that. We also try to play God when we try to control not only our image or our persona, but we try to control other people. Do you ever try to control other

0: people?
1: I mean, I'm sure I do. I'm sure I do. I've been sitting in traffic all morning thinking that other people need to be driving the way I think that they should be driving, you know?
0: Parents try to control their kids. Kids try to control their parents. Wives try to control their husbands. Husbands try to control their wives. People try to control other people at home, at the office, at church. Sometimes people, I don't know if you've ever experienced this as a pastor, but sometimes people write me notes saying anonymously saying, I think we ought to be doing this.
1: Yeah, I had people after you preach a sermon come up and say, you should have said this right here.
0: Yeah. Now, first of all, if they had any integrity, they would write their name on it. But people are trying to control. Just politicians are trying to control. Most of us want others around us to do what we want them to do, and that's playing God in people's lives.
1: So we try to control our persona. We try to control other people. What are some other things we try to control?
0: We also try to control our problems. We're good at this. We use phrases like, I can handle it. It's really not a problem. I'm okay. I'm fine. And when we do that, when we act like that, we're just trying to play God in our lives.
1: Yeah, I always think it's funny. You see somebody carrying a bunch of boxes. It's obviously a problem for them. You offer them some help, try to open the door for them, and say, no, I got it. I got it. I don't need any help, you know?
0: And by the way, I've discovered the more we try to control and fix our problems by ourselves, the worse our problems become. And then we play God when we try to control our pain. Have you ever thought about how much time people spend running from their pain?
1: I mean, that's why we got an opioid crisis. That's why we've got people with addiction issues. That's why we got people who are medicating themselves because they don't want to deal with the pain that they've experienced in their life, right?
0: That's correct. Sometimes we try to postpone our pain by eating, by not eating, by getting drunk, by using drugs, by getting in and out of relationships, or we develop some kind of compulsive habit to try to control our pain, like video games or excessive movie watching, or we become abusive and angry with other people, or we get depressed, all those kinds of things. Pain comes in those quiet moments when we realize we're not God and we can't solve all the problems of our lives. But again, we all try to play God, and that's a losing proposition in life.
1: Thank you for joining us for Face to Face with Celebration Church. For a full video version of this, you can check us out at celebrationchurch.org.
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0: Hear ye, hear ye! Make wayeth for thine life song summer fun tip of the day! Yeah!
1: Today's summer fun tip, one word. Sunscreen. You gotta put on the sunscreen.
2: Fun tip of the day, yeah! Fun tip of the day, yeah! Fun tip of the day, yeah!
1: Here's the thing. We actually biologically need sunlight. It's where we get vitamin D from. It's good for us, but in moderation. You gotta protect your skin. It's, well, your body's first line of defense. So put on sunscreen. You need an SPF of at least 15. I use like 85. I think it's something crazy high. But yeah, stay in the shade, wear a hat, be careful, protect your skin. If you need other tips to keeping your whole family safe in the sun, check out the Summer Fun Tip page of lifesongs.com.

0: Almost every time I play that song from Lloyd Nix, A Little More, I get a text message. What is that? It's so good. And you're right, it is. That was Lloyd Nix, A Little More, new on Uplifting Life Songs. I'm Josh. It is 9 minutes until 9 o'clock. Let's look at our weather forecast. A heat advisory goes into effect today at 10 o'clock this morning until 6 tonight. That means the heat index is going to be up around 110. That's very hot. We do have a 60% chance for some isolated showers and thunderstorms this afternoon. Tomorrow, a 40% chance, and then drops down to just 20% for the weekend, which is great for fireworks, but it is going to be hot in the mid-90s, and that heat index will be pretty high. So drink lots of water. Eat a lot of watermelon, popsicles, snowballs, ice cream. I don't know. Sometimes heavy dairy when it's that hot. I'm probably going to risk it, though.
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1: Good morning, happy Wednesday on the Life Songs Morning Show. Hey, I'm Josh. It's finally July. The year is officially halfway over, and along comes this bombshell. LeBron James is walking away from the Los Angeles Lakers. LeBron is one of the all-time greats in NBA history and says he intends to play next season, but for another team. Now, I bet he'll go back to his hometown of Cleveland, but how hilarious would it be if he inked a deal to play a home game for every single team in the NBA as kind of a farewell tour? That way, every team gets to sell a LeBron jersey, and each game would sell out. He could even force the other teams to let his son Bronny play. Just spitballing ideas here. Mull it over, NBA. Tonight at 7 p.m., the U.S. men's national team will play Bosnia and Herzegovina in the round of 32, the first knockout round of the World Cup. The game is being played in San Francisco. Team USA has already performed better than the last World Cup and scored more points than ever before. But from here on out, it is win or go home. If the U.S. wins tonight, they'll play their round of 16 game in Seattle on July 6th. Now, it's hard to be a restaurant in the summer in Southeast Louisiana. For many spots in the quarter, it's impossible because of road work and exposed water mains and closed roads. Several have actually closed. Others are applying for grants to keep the doors open. Now, just over the river in Algiers, a local Italian spot had to close their dining room because a motorist lost control and careened right through the front wall. But the Olive Branch Cafe has stayed busy with carryout business while rebuilding the damaged dining space. Next Monday, they reopen for full service. We're so excited for Rusty and the team at the Olive Branch Cafe, grateful no one was injured in the accident, and excited for life to get back to normal for them. That's what's trending on Uplifting Life Songs.

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0: Good morning. God is good all the time. I'm Josh. The 4th of July weekend is here and fireworks are coming. Really, they started earlier this week and they will last all week. All kinds of different celebrations happening all over Southeast Louisiana. And we've got a breakdown of some of the biggest fireworks displays for you on the weekend top 5 post on lifesongs.com. So no matter where you live, you can see some things go boom in the sky and marvel and ooh and ah. Just, you know, remember, don't waste time filming it on your phone. No one wants to see that video. Just enjoy the moment.
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1: It was like you were speaking to me again. Thank Life Songs for always encouraging me and being there. And y'all are wonderful in a lost world. And I cannot wait till Jesus comes back so it'll all be right.

That was Need to Breathe with A Long Surrender. What a beautiful song. Thank you for starting your day this morning on Uplifting Life Songs. It's been a great morning, and a lot of that is thanks to the coffee I've been sipping. This Life Songs blend coffee from Sorrenti Coffee Company that was custom made for us. Really, truly delicious. Would you like some? I would love to share some with you. When you become the new employee of the month, it's July, it's a new month, we'll be picking the winner next week, and that winner could be you. How do you win Life Songs blend coffee and a host of other goodies when you become the Life Songs employee of the month? Well, you have to sign up. It's real easy. 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Easy peasy. And then you'll be enjoying this delicious coffee as well.

It was Elevation Worship, Graves into Gardens on Uplifting Life Songs. Good morning. What a good morning it has been. It's going to be a hot and humid day today in the mid-90s with a good chance, about a 60% chance for scattered showers and thunderstorms. Let's take one last look at our Life Songs weather forecast as we look towards July 4th weekend. Hot and humid. Mid-90s today. Good rain chances today and tomorrow, but those rain chances drop a bit as we get into Friday and Saturday and Sunday, which means temperatures will be back in the mid-90s with no rain to relieve us. It also means fireworks shows should be good, but it's going to be hot. So drink lots of water. Stay hydrated. Watermelon's a great way to get water in if you don't like drinking actual water. Anyway, it's going to be a great day. Don't miss Libby at 11 and Abby at 2 o'clock today. A wonderful Wednesday on Uplifting Life Songs.

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2: 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You can't grow what you don't sow. It's as simple as that. Today, Dr. Evans talks about planting grace seeds and the return God promises when we do. Let's listen.
1: One of the laws that God gives is what I've called the law of the harvest. You need to understand this law because this is how things work, barring the exception of a miracle. 2 Corinthians chapter 9, and I want to take you first of all to why this law is important. I'm going to explain the law in a moment, but you need to understand the context of this law. He says in the last verse of 2 Corinthians 9, thanks be to God for his indescribable gift. So if a gift's that good and I have it, I want to know about it. So the question is, what is that gift? He summarizes the gift in verse 8. Verse 8 says, and God is able to make all grace abound to you so that always having all sufficiency in everything, you may have an abundance for every good work. Let me read that gift again. And God is able to make all grace abound to you so that always having all sufficiency in everything, you may have an abundance for every good deed. The gift that God has given each one of us that is beyond Paul's ability to articulate is the gift of grace.

operate in it, you will not be able to maximize the gift that you possess. It's a gift called grace. Grace is the endless supply, the inexhaustible supply of God's goodness doing for us what we cannot and could never be able to do for ourselves. Many of the toys that you buy for your children, and even for some adults, will say you need batteries. For this thing to work, you need batteries, and the batteries are not included. God not only has provided sufficiency in every category of your life, He's included the power supply. It includes batteries. It is all that God has supplied, along with the power source to do it, for you to experience all that He has promised and provided for you. Think about it. As long as fish have been around, they've not yet run out of water. As long as animals have been around, they've not run out of grass, trees, and foliage. As long as people have been around, we've not used up all the oxygen. In other words, there's more than enough water for fish, more than enough foliage for animals, and more than enough oxygen for people, even though we're dealing with hundreds and hundreds of thousands of years. Why? Because there's more than enough. That's grace. What I just described, we might call common grace. What God has provided His children is special grace. You get what's general to all, and you get what's special for you. And He says in verse 8, God is able to make all grace abound to you so that always, having all sufficiency in everything, you will have left over. You will have an abundance. More than enough. This grace comes from a person. It comes because of the person and work of Jesus Christ, which has freed God up to express His grace to you. Let me tell you how big this word grace is. In Ephesians chapter 2, verse 7, the Bible says that in the ages to come, God might show His inexhaustible supply of grace. Translation, you ain't seen nothing yet. In the ages to come, God is going to still be displaying all He has in store. It is because of Jesus Christ. Romans chapter 8, verse 32 says that God has supplied all things freely to us by Jesus Christ. The beautiful thing about grace is it's free. You can't buy it. You can't earn it. It's what God does for you at no cost to you because the price has already been paid. What Jesus Christ has done is freed God up because sin has been paid for to fully express His favor to me and to you. Grace. And it is an indescribable gift. We don't have the words in the English language to explain the favor that Christ has opened up for God to express to you in every and any realm of life. But in order for the grace, this word that we don't have enough words to describe because it's an indescribable gift, in order for this word to have meaning to you, while you cannot earn grace because it's free, you must access grace. Let me say that again. You can't earn it, but you must access it. I don't like hard ice cream. I like soft ice cream. I like ice cream that's soft, you know, the kind of the thing that comes out of the machine. It's real soft. So if I ever eat ice cream and it's been in the freezer, when I was growing up, when ice cream was in the freezer, we would dip the ice cream out and then I would mash it with my spoon. I would mash it till I mashed it soft because I don't like hard ice cream. I like soft ice cream. So I would mash it and make it soft. And then they invented microwaves. Microwaves. The technology created a microwave. But when the microwave first came out, I was used to mashing. So I would still mash my

0: ice cream soft when I had something brand new that would do the work for me. But I'd been so used to mashing it myself and making it happen. When all I had to do was change the environment and put it in the microwave for 30 seconds. And the microwave would do for me what I had to try to force and make happen myself. When you're in Christ, he's giving you something brand new. But if you're not used to it, you'll stick with the old and miss out on this new radiating environment that's designed to do for you what you can't do for yourself. And that word is called grace. The Bible says that grace and truth came from Jesus Christ. His job is to deliver God's grace to you and me, the inexhaustible supply of God's goodness. You cannot earn grace, for then it's no longer grace, but what you must do is access grace. All of us here today have a relationship with the electric company. There is a supplier of electricity to your house. Electricity gives you the power to do everything else, to run whatever you need run by electricity in your house. Now, your relationship with the electric company supplies the electricity, but what it doesn't do is come flip the switches in your house. It gives you access to electricity. But you must plug in the refrigerator. You must plug in the toaster. You must plug in the electric can opener. You must turn on the electric stove. The electric company is not going to turn it on for you. It's going to give you the ability to access more than you need. Because there's enough electricity for your house and then some. So when you buy some new stuff, you don't have to call for new electricity. The power is from the plant. You simply access it. That's how grace is. Grace is what God supplies, but what grace does not do is access the supply. You must access what God has provided, unlike the electric company, at no cost to you, because the price has already been paid. So grace supplies it. Jesus paid for it, but God won't access it for you. You must access the grace. So the question is, why am I not experiencing the grace that Jesus has supplied? Well, it has nothing to do with the electric company. It has everything to do with you leaving the switch off. That is, grace unaccessed.
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0: Paul says in Romans chapter 5, verses 1 and 2, that we access this grace by faith. Grace must be accessed. So then, the word about this indescribable gift called grace is tucked into a verse, verse 8, between three verses that talk about you accessing it. And they're farming verses. Verse 6. Now I say to you, he who sows sparingly will also reap sparingly. He who sows bountifully will reap bountifully. Then down to verse 10. Now he who supplies seed to the sower and bread for food will supply and multiply your seed for sowing and the increase the harvest of your righteousness. All that's farming language. So let's look at the rules of farming or the law of the harvest. Number one, your harvest depends on whether you sow. Verse 6, now this I say, he who sows. You will never see a farmer or hear a farmer say, I have to get my harvest first. In farming, you cannot access a harvest without a seed. It is impossible, because no matter how spiritual you are and how much praying you do, if there is no seed, there will be no harvest. No matter how much church you go to, Bible study you have, or prayers you give. Because sowing must always precede harvesting. So if you have a need, the question is, did you plant a seed? Because without the seed, it can rain, the sun can shine, and nothing's going to happen. Because when it comes to experiencing God's grace, it must be accessed. Number two, it all depends on what you sow. First of all, it depends on whether you sow. But next, it depends on what you sow. If you plant an apple seed, you won't get a pear tree. If you plant an orange seed, you won't get an apple tree. Because as I shared with you last time, Genesis 1:12 says that when God created vegetation and fruit, he put the seed in the vegetation and fruit so it would reproduce after its own kind. So you can't plant one thing and be looking for another thing. The thing you plant has to be predicated on the thing you expect. That's why the verse, Luke 6:38 says, give and it will be given to you. In other words, what you plant is what you receive. So based on the need, that will tell you the seed that you need to plant so that it can replicate after its own kind. It then also depends on how much you sow. Look at verse 6. Now this I say, he who sows sparingly will also reap sparingly. He who sows bountifully will reap bountifully. Anybody in your life want to do a little bit of work but want a big paycheck? They want to be highly favored. But they sow very little. But they want a big blessing. A farmer can't sow a seed and be looking for 15 acres worth of produce. Next, your harvest depends on where you sow. You have to plant in that which is designed to receive the seed in which it is being planted. That's why he says in verse 10, now he who supplies seed to the sower and bread for food will supply and multiply your seed sowing and increase the harvest of your righteousness. You will be enriched in everything for all liberality, which through us is producing thanksgiving to God. So what is good soil? Good soil is to invest in that which will allow you to legitimately give thanks to God. Can I give thanks to God for where I'm placing this seed? Is the soil a soil I can give thanks to God for or not? Because if I can't give thanks to God for it, I ought not to be planting seed in it. That's not where the seed goes, because it's not conducive for a good harvest. Tell you something else. Your harvest depends on when you sow. When you sow. Now watch this. If you plant a seed of whatever it is you are needing, don't come out tomorrow looking for it. Okay? You don't plant a seed today and see a growth tomorrow. There is a time gap between sowing and reaping. Always. Always. Unless God is overriding his law. He does that on occasion. That's not his normal way. It's not his normal operandi. That's not normally how he rolls, because it's farming. There's sowing season and there's harvest season, which is why Galatians 6 says you will reap in due season, because it's a seasonal issue, which means there will be a gap. So don't get frustrated. I'm sowing for Jesus today and I don't see anything tomorrow. There's supposed to be a gap when it comes to farming. Now watch this. Just because there's a gap doesn't mean nothing's happening. It's just happening underneath the ground. It's happening. Stuff is taking place. Stuff is moving. Seeds are opening. Things are being born. Don't get mad because you don't see anything. In order for a seed to live, it must die. It must be buried first. We put it in the ground for plants, for flowers. So when you sow, allow a season for reaping, knowing that when God is silent, he is not still. He's moving. It's just underneath the ground. He goes on. See, for a lot of Christians, they think God is a slot machine. You put a quarter or a dollar, whatever it is, you put in the one-armed bandit, and you pull it, hoping for an immediate result. You want it to ring out money on the spot. We're living in a microwave generation. Your children want today what it took you years to accumulate. Because we're living in this microwave, gotta have it now generation. Finally, your harvest depends on why you sow. Why you sow. Watch this now. Notice in verse 10, he ends the verse by saying, your seed for sowing in the increase of the harvest of your righteousness. Here's what. God is interested in meeting your need as long as meeting your need is going to make you a better person. See, a lot of folk want to be blessed for blessing's sake. Never mind, their life's not going to be better. Their lifestyle is not going to be better. They're not going to be closer walking with God, but bless me, bless me, bless me. He's interested in the increase in your righteousness, not just the increase in your stuff. Yes, he can make all grace abound to you, but he wants to make sure the grace has made a better you, not made more stuff for you alone. But you say, but I thought all of this was grace. I thought all of this was God doing it for me. But you're telling me I have to sow a seed. But did you see the verse? The verse says, he who gives the seed. See, you even get the seed by grace. Why? Because in whatever God gives, he puts the seed in it for the next thing you need. God has got this thing so covered that once he meets a need, he includes a seed. So he meets the need, includes the seed, so you can replant the seed to meet the need. And when the need comes, there's more seed for further sowing, so there can be further reaping, so there can be more seed. And when you plant the seed, what pops up was bigger than what you put in. So he didn't turn this thing around so that, as the Bible calls it, there's grace on top of grace. Because once grace opens up, there's more grace in it for more grace to be sown and received.
1: 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Tomorrow, Dr. Evans explores the importance of being a conduit of blessings as he talks about the concept of sowing and reaping, pointing out that reaping isn't about keeping. Right now, he's back with this brief closing thought for today.
0: God is able to make all grace abound in everything so that there is more than enough for you to do good things over and over and over again. So thanks be to God for his indescribable gift called grace.

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4: Always good, Rob. Thanks for having me.
1: Ron, in this latest issue of our magazine, Faithful Steward, you wrote an article called Five Rules for Borrowing, and your first rule is that borrowing always mortgages the future. Why is it so important that the economic return be greater than the economic cost?
4: Well, most people don't take that into account, but if you borrow money, what you borrow the money for should reasonably produce more value than what it costs you to borrow the money.
1: Yeah.
4: In some cases, like a home mortgage or perhaps starting a business, there's potential for long-term value to outweigh the borrowing cost. But that's not true when it comes to credit cards and auto loans, because the things you use credit card and auto loans for, they immediately decline in value.
1: Yes.
4: Now, it's okay to use credit cards for convenience sake, pay them off every month. But to use it to try to build wealth is a sure road to bondage. So it just doesn't make sense, Rob, to borrow money on something that's going to decline in value.
1: That's exactly right. And that leads us to the second rule, which is to never presume upon the future. And that sounds especially important in today's economy.
4: Well, for sure, because when you borrow, you've got to have thought through, how am I going to repay this? Because a job today or circumstances today, they can change, and markets change, health changes. So life doesn't always unfold the way we expect. So you've got to ask the question, am I presuming upon the future in a way that will put me in bondage? So you need a sure repayment plan when you borrow the money. How are you going to pay it back? That just makes good common sense also.
1: It sure does. Ron, debt, of course, doesn't just affect the balance sheet. It affects the whole household. So the third rule is around spouses. Why is it so important for spouses to be in full agreement before any borrowing takes place?
4: Well, you know, what's observed over time is that God seems to put two people in a marriage that don't think alike.
1: Yes.
4: So you need the benefit of the other person's thinking, if you will. It's not right or wrong, it's just different. And what I found is that husbands and wives have the difficulty, in many cases, of talking about borrowing because they think differently and they feel differently and they were raised differently. So I always try to help people look at where there is agreement and where there's disagreement, and where there's disagreement, work it through. If you don't talk about it, it'll just create a sore in the marriage that gets worse over time. So I put it this way, Rob, God did not give you a spouse to frustrate you, but to complete you. And that's a quote from Harry Hendricks. So.
5: Oh, that is so good and so true. Now, your fourth principle may surprise some people, and that is you say we should never deny God an opportunity to provide. What do you mean by that?
4: Well, it means I need something, whatever it may be. Have I prayed about it, and have I asked God how I should acquire whatever this is, or is this a good financial decision? So many times God wants to show you his faithfulness by providing in a way that you would never have thought of. And so he wants to bless us, and he wants to provide for us, and he wants us to do it where it makes good sense. So don't keep him out of the decision and give him an opportunity to provide in a way perhaps that you didn't think was possible. That's just good thinking, if you will.
1: 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Ron, thanks for your time.
4: It's always a pleasure, Rob. Thanks for having me.
1: All right, your calls are next at 800-525-7000. 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I'm Rob West, and this is Faith and Finance. We'll be right back.
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1: 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We're going to give you the rest of the broadcast today for whatever is on your mind. Here's our goal: to help you live as a wise and faithful steward. Because really, once we give our lives to Jesus, it's about stewardship. It's about faithfulness of all that's been entrusted to us. God's word, the relationships, our time and talents, also our treasure, the resources that God owns, that we're managing on his behalf. And so we have to start by recognizing God owns it all, and that we've been given a responsibility, and that there are characteristics of good stewardship, namely faithfulness, diligence, that we spend time in prayer seeking God's heart and will for our lives and our management of his resources. We let the Spirit lead. We look to God's word for counsel, and we seek wise counsel of other faithful believers along the way. That's the role of a steward. Now, we also realize that as you're on that journey of faithful stewardship, you're going to have very specific questions that come up in your financial life around things like investments and retirement, and what does that season look like? How do I pay for it? You're going to think about, how do I prepare the next steward? How do I balance a budget? You may find yourself in a really tight spot financially. I realize costs are up across the board. Maybe you've had a recent change, even a job loss in your life, and you're struggling to deal with that right now. We're here for you. We can talk about those at any point in the financial spectrum, whether that's struggling, stable, or surplus. And wherever you find yourself, the goal is faithfulness, and we want to be a resource to you. So if you have a financial question today, something you're thinking about in your financial life, we'd love to talk about it with you and help give you some wise counsel rooted in biblical truth. The number to call to be a part of the broadcast today is 800-525-7000. We've got lines open. We're ready for you. 800-525-7000. We'd love to hear from you. Before we head to the phones, in the news, health savings accounts can be a powerful way to prepare for medical costs in retirement, because contributions, growth, and qualified withdrawals, they're tax-free. But leaving a large HSA behind can create tax issues for non-spouse heirs. A surviving spouse can inherit an HSA without tax consequences and continue using it for qualified medical expenses. But when children, grandchildren, friends, or other non-spouse beneficiaries inherit an HSA, the account loses its tax-advantaged status. The full balance generally becomes taxable income to them in the year of the owner's death, potentially pushing them into a higher tax bracket. To reduce the burden, account holders may want to spend down large HSA balances, name a charity as beneficiary, or divide the account among multiple heirs, or alert beneficiaries in advance. Non-spouse heirs may also reduce taxable income by using HSA funds to pay the deceased owner's unpaid medical bills within 12 months of death. So, while an HSA is a powerful tool for future medical expenses and should be used alongside other tools for retirement savings, it shouldn't be treated as a set it and forget it account. The more it grows, the more important it is to have a plan for how it will be used and what happens to it after death. For savers, the goal is simple: ensure the money helps cover healthcare costs rather than leaving heirs with an unexpected tax bill, something a lot of people don't think about. All right, let's dive into your phone calls today. We're going to begin in Texas today. Danny, go ahead, sir.
8: Yes, I've got a retirement account with a broker, and I was talking to him about, you know, figuring out how to do it on a biblical, you know, values, and he was asking me for like five filters that I would think would be, you know, appropriate. And I really didn't know. I thought, well, you know, of course, one of them would be anti-abortion. But what's your thoughts on that?
1: Yeah, good question. First of all, how did he respond to that? Did it appear as if it was something he had thought through and was able to provide to you? I'm just curious.
8: Yes, definitely. He said he's done that for other clients also. So, it'll just make my statement each month look a lot longer. You know, because he's not putting them in, you know, mutual funds as much, and actually my cost would be a little bit higher, but that's fine with me.
1: Yeah, very good. Yeah, I love the fact that you're going down this road, and you know, I think there's a few markers here you're going to want to think about. You know, first is just what I said a moment ago. It's the starting place for all of us just to acknowledge God's ownership and recognizing we're managing His resources, not our own. So we're stewards. And I love the fact that you're thinking about it through that lens. I think we also need to understand that investing is ownership. You and I, when we invest, we are part owners of actual companies that should be providing goods and services that are good for mankind and serve people. But to the extent we're in companies that are profiting from industries that are misaligned with our values, well, that's when it can be problematic. So I think the first approach is to apply what you're describing and what we'll often call a negative screen. And that's to filter out companies or that are in industries. And typically we think about the big five abortion-related businesses. So companies that are involved in abortion services or abortion drugs or abortion-related activity. Second would be pornography or sexually explicit content. Third would be tobacco, where, again, their primary business is tobacco products. Gambling would be a fourth, and then, you know, alcohol would be, businesses heavily centered on abuse-oriented marketing and where, you know, we know the lion's share of their users are, you know, in an unhealthy relationship with their products. And so those would often be the big five. Now, it can go beyond that because really this is a conviction matter. So some, you know, might look at, predatory lending or companies hostile to religious liberty. I mean, there could be any number of other categories, but, you know, where an advisor can do this him or herself, then they can screen for companies like this automatically using a screening tool. Often they will just use what are called faith-based asset managers or faith-based mutual funds or exchange-traded funds. And because the asset manager has an explicitly faith-based approach, then they are already providing these kinds of screens.
5: And, you know, you could dig into, or your advisor can, into each asset manager to find out, you know, what are some of the key ideas around which they screen on a negative basis. And so many of the asset managers on our program that are sponsors of this show are the core and the largest faith-based asset managers in the country. So you could go to faithfi.com or send your advisor there, click on the show, and what you would find there is a list of those asset managers that, you know, he may want to use as a starting point. You know, companies like Guidestone, or you know, you could look at Eventide, you could look at Praxis, you could look at Timothy Plan, One Ascent. These are really some of the core asset managers that are going to do this for you. The other thing they're going to do is often use what are called positive screens. So whereas you want to screen out those companies that are profiting from industries that are misaligned with your values, they often, in addition to that, will actively invest in companies that promote human flourishing or ethical labor or community building. And then they will also, as a third kind of pillar, they will ensure active management. So they're voting proxies to advocate for righteous corporate governance and religious freedom. So let's do this. I want to make sure you've got all your questions answered. I'm up against a break. So Danny, you and I will talk a bit more off the air. We'll be right back with more questions. Stay with us.
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5: 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By the way, you know, our last caller was asking about faith-based investing, and a growing number of Christians are wanting to ensure that their values are reflected in their investments. And today, it's more possible than it's ever been with world-class investments where you don't have to give up one penny of returns. In fact, there's more and more growing empirical data that says when you put a faith lens in your investment decision-making, it's an added source of what's called alpha. It can be a factor in driving outperformance. And think about it. It should be this way. When companies are loving their neighbors and their stakeholders and their suppliers and treating them well, you know, that's good for business because that's the way God designed it. And so by choosing those faith-based asset managers, either in the mutual fund space or ETF space, like the companies I mentioned, Guidestone and One Ascent and Timothy Plan and Eventide and Praxis and others, you know that you are with a company who is not only looking for where is the value in the companies we're buying, but are we participating in industries we don't want to be as Christians? If not, let's make sure we get with a fund family that's going to be thinking about that. And if you want to find an advisor who has the ability to bring a faith orientation to their portfolio construction as an investment advisor, you're able to filter for certified Kingdom advisors on our website that specifically do faith-based investing. So just go to findacka.com. And as you answer those quick three or four questions there before you get the list of CKAs in your area, make sure when you choose the investing category, you select the faith-based investing category, and that will limit the search results for a certified Kingdom advisor by only those CKAs that do faith-based investing. Again, that website, findacka.com. All right, let's go back to the phones. David is in Georgia. Go ahead, sir.
11: Hi, Rob. I really appreciate your ministry. And the last question about investments.
12: So after investments, I have a two-part question about charitable giving.
5: Okay.
12: What are the tax advantage charitable giving options available to us, such as donor advised funds? And then the second part, at what ages are these various options available?
5: Yeah, good. Great question. Let's just kind of move through the most common, starting with the one that, you know, I think is the most powerful, but there is an age restriction on it, and it's a qualified charitable distribution. I talk about these often. It starts at age 70 and a half. So you need to be halfway through past your 70th birthday through the year. But at that point, you're able to give money directly from your IRA to a qualified charity, any 501c3, including your church. You can satisfy your required minimum. Now, those don't typically begin until age 73, but it's the only way to get money out of an IRA that would normally be taxable, but you don't ever add it to your taxable income, which is really helpful because, you know, it keeps you in a lower tax bracket. It doesn't affect your Medicare premiums at all, whereas any other withdrawals from a pre-tax IRA, like a traditional, would otherwise be taxable to you and cause your overall taxable income to rise. So qualified charitable distribution straight from your custodian and your IRA to a charity, but you have to be 70 and a half. Donating appreciated stock, David, would be another one. Available at any age and avoids capital gains while allowing a charitable deduction for the fair market value, but you've got to transfer the appreciated stock before you sell it. So really effective for highly appreciated investments. You mentioned a donor advised fund. I love it. It's available at any age. It allows someone to contribute assets, receive an immediate tax deduction, and then distribute gifts to charities over time. And it's really effective at not only taking cash, although you can do it, and a lot of people will use it to give maybe more than 1 year's charitable contributions for the purpose of getting up above the standard deduction so they can itemize, and then kind of giving it away or granting it out over multiple years. It's a strategy called bunching. But beyond cash, the donor advised fund's really powerful where you contribute assets because it allows you to give and then sell. And you can do it with just about anything. You could do it with a piece of property. You can do it with, I mentioned, stock. You could do it with, livestock. As long as you've got a donor advised fund sponsor who's willing to take it, you can put just about anything into a donor advised fund and then sell it. And there's real benefits to that. Charitable gift annuities, usually attractive for those 65 and older, where you'd give an asset to a charity, you get a fixed income, lifetime income payment, and a partial charitable gift. And then, you know, there are other strategies along the way as well, including, you know, taxpayers of any age can now claim a new universal deduction of up to $1,000 for single filers, $2,000 for married couples for cash gifts to public charities. That would be another one that's just kind of generally available to everyone. But let me stop there, David. Is that helpful?
12: That is super comprehensive. I really appreciate what you just told us.
5: Absolutely. And I appreciate you asking because, listen, as Christ followers, we want to give as just kind of an overflow of the grace that's been extended to us. What a privilege it is to take a portion of what God has entrusted to us and return it to kingdom advancing endeavors, whether it's loving a person, you know, right in your neighborhood who's in need, or giving to a ministry on the other side of the world, or your local church, which of course should be our starting place. We want to do that wisely. I think the Bible affirms that, and there are some great tools in order to do that. Hey, by the way, if you want to set up a donor advised fund, I would use the National Christian Foundation, NCF. 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And just a quick explanation as to why I would use NCF. 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Now, the idea that it's donor advised means they don't initiate their own grants out of the account. They let you tell them where you want it to go and then they send it. But the donor advised fund sponsor has to allow it. And they may choose with certain Christian ministries to say, no, they're not on our approved list. And you don't want that. So that's why I would use a company that's specifically designed to serve God's people Well, that's the National Christian Foundation, billions and billions given away, founded by Larry Burkett and Ron Blue. 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Thanks for your call, David.
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0: Do you or a loved one suffer from fear of missing out? 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

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You can learn it through education, or you can learn wisdom through experience. If you learn it through education, you're way ahead of the game. If you learn it through experience, you have some very painful memories. That's what Solomon is saying. You don't have to remain naive. You can actually learn wisdom. The psalmist wrote in Psalm 119, he said, I have more insight than all my teachers. Why? Because I've lived my life on the basis of the framework of your word.

Thank you for joining us today on this edition of Fellowship in the Word with Pastor Bill Gephardt. Fellowship in the Word is the radio ministry of Fellowship Bible Church, located in Metairie, Louisiana. Let's join Pastor Bill Gephardt now as once again he shows us how God's Word meets our world.

There is a story that was told of an academic meeting at a major university, and right in the beginning of the meeting, an angel came into the room and appeared in front of the academic dean of the school, and he told him that because of his unselfish and exemplary behavior, that the Lord was going to reward him with a choice that would be his. He could have infinite wisdom or infinite wealth or beauty. And immediately, without a thought, the academic dean said, "Wisdom." And the angel said, "Done." And then the angel, a puff of smoke and a little bolt of lightning, and he was gone. And it was silent in the room, and everybody sat there, and there was kind of a glow a little bit around the academic dean. And he was just sort of sitting there pondering as he had all this acquired wisdom. And the silence grew longer and longer. And finally, somebody said to him, "Please, just say something to us." So the academic dean rubbed his chin and said, "I should have taken the money." His answer resonates with us. You see, we live in a culture where wisdom is not cultivated, or is it sought? Chuck Swindoll says in his book, Living on the Ragged Edge, that wisdom is the God-given ability to see life with rare objectivity and to handle it with rare stability. I love the use of his word, rare. Rare objectivity, rare stability. You see, the Lord would love for you to live your life with wisdom. But very few of us live our lives that way.

and dreams. The problem, though, is it takes a whole lot more than simply a question. We resist wisdom. We are inherently resistant to wisdom. And the question is, why is that? Would you open your Bibles to Proverbs chapter 1? The book of Proverbs is the book of wisdom. It's the heart of the wisdom literature. It's written by Solomon, the personification of wisdom, considered the wisest man who ever lived. But Solomon, right from the beginning of the book, wants to let us know just how important wisdom is. He says, the Proverbs of Solomon, the son of David, the king of Israel, to know wisdom and instruction, to discern sayings and of understanding, to receive instruction in wise behavior, righteousness, justice, and equity, to give prudence to the naive, to the youth, knowledge and discretion. A wise man will hear and increase in learning. A man of understanding will acquire wise counsel. To understand a proverb and a figure, the words of the wise and their riddles. The fear of the Lord is the beginning of knowledge. Fools despise wisdom and instruction. When Solomon writes the book, he basically is going to talk about two kinds of people all the way through the book. And they're easy to understand. The wise and the unwise. And he's saying that basically you fall in one of those categories. You're either wise or you're unwise. And if you're unwise, then you fall into one of three different groups. I would pray that you don't, but I'm suspicious that you might fall into one of these groups. And I want to deal with each one of them this morning. The very first one shows up in verse 4 of chapter 1. He says that if you have wisdom, it'll give prudence to the naive. Prudence to the naive. The naive are unwise. Now, the naive are not necessarily, by the way, against wisdom. They simply haven't lived long enough to know any better. They are children, teenagers, young adults. They are naive. They are deficient with enough information in order to make a wise choice. That's the struggle for the naive. And they're much too simple, another way of translating that Hebrew word, rather than naive, when it comes to discernment. Turn with me to chapter 14. And he sort of gives us another characteristic of the naive in verse 15. And he says, the naive believes everything. The naive believes everything, but the sensible man considers his steps. The naive will believe almost anything. You were teenagers. Some of you still are, but all of you were. And you know what that means. You can see this. You know, you're just hanging around with a buddy and a guy comes by and said he's got his mother's car for the night. It's a Friday night. And she said not to go too far away, but hey, did you hear what's going on across the lake? And they said, oh, yeah, that sounds like a good idea. You know, and then you pick up another friend and he got from his dad's garage a six pack. And now they're all, and this is going to be one big night. This is going to be so cool. And then, of course, you know, there's the call, and then your parents come and pick you up, and you have to explain all the things. What happened? You're naive. You're susceptible to that. And naivety can be much, much worse than, by the way, just simply a bad night on the town. Being naive can be extremely dangerous. Turn back to chapter 7 of Proverbs, and Solomon gives the most vivid picture of naivety you could ever see. Proverbs 7. He's speaking to his son, and my thought is his son's a young man, and he's trying to spare his son the experiences that he might have to face. He said, my son, keep my words and treasure my commandments within you. Keep my commandments and live, and my teaching

is the apple of your eye. He says, bind them on your fingers, write them on the tablet of your heart. Say to wisdom, you're my sister. He says, my son, what I wish for you is that you'd be wise. Who wouldn't as a parent want a young person, a young child of yours to be wise? Solomon says, I want you to be wise. He says, call understanding your intimate friend so that you may keep, it may keep you from an adulteress, from a foreigner who flatters with her words. Now, he is going to be speaking about adultery, but it's much more than that. He's using the form of the adulteress with a young teenage boy to show what happens any time the naive are faced with sinful temptation that can be extremely destructive to their life. And so he starts this picture. He says, for at the window of my house, I looked out through my lattice, and I saw among the naive, there's the naive, I'd say 17-year-old boy, hormone-driven, okay, he's 17, and discerned among the youths, a young man lacking sense. He says, passing through the street near her corner, and he takes the way to her house. In the twilight, in the evening, in the middle of the night, and in the darkness. He's gone there many times. He walks by many times. He starts out at twilight, then he goes to the evening, then he goes in darkness, in the middle of the night. He keeps going by later and later. By the way, one of the great principles in parenting teenagers, there's a word, by the way, of tremendous conflict, but sometimes between teenagers and parents, the word's called curfew. Okay? Now, teenagers are naive. They have no understanding of it. Parents have been there and done that, and they do. And as a parent, you always would know, and you know this to be true, after midnight, how many good things can happen? You see, how many? Not many, but by the way, my friend has a 2 o'clock. My other friend doesn't even have a curfew. They come in the next morning if they want to. The words of the naive. So you see how this progressed. Behold, a woman comes to meet him, dressed as a harlot and cunning of heart. Now this is a woman dressed like a streetwalker. She's not a streetwalker. She's a wife. You'll see this in a moment. But she dresses like a harlot. Now, for anyone with wisdom, that is a danger, danger, danger situation. But not for the naive. It says, she is boisterous and rebellious. Her feet do not remain at home. She is now in the streets and now in the squares and lurks on every corner. See, he's talking about her personification of meaning anywhere terrible, dangerous sin could happen. Not just adultery. He said, so she seizes him and she kisses him. And with a brazen face, she says to him, I was due to offer peace offerings. And today I have paid my vows. Therefore, I have come out to meet you to seek your presence earnestly. I have found you. You think, what? You usually don't start that kind of conversation out with religious talk. But what is she saying? She said, I've made my offerings today. I've done the vows. I have the meat and the food from all my offering. I have to eat it today. You see, I have plenty of food that was offered. How would you like to come to my house for dinner? Now, remember what she looks like. But remember this, he's naive. I have spread my couch with coverings, with colored linens of Egypt. I have sprinkled my bed with myrrh and alloys and cinnamon. Come, let us drink our fill of love until morning. Let us delight ourselves with caresses. For my husband is not at home. Wow. For my husband is not at home. He has gone on a long journey. He's taken a bag of money with him. At the full moon, he will come home. Look. This is a great way to talk to the naive. We can get away with this. You see, there'll be no repercussions. We can get away with this. Husband's out of town.
With her many persuasions, she entices him. With her flattering lips, she seduces him. You see, this culture is a little different. If her husband comes home early, he has the right to kill this young man. If this is brought to the attention of the culture, they have a right to stone them both. This night could cost him his life. But to the naive, he doesn't even think about that. You see, he doesn't give any thought to that. Then this incredibly vivid picture that Solomon gives. He says this to him. He says, suddenly he follows her as an ox goes to the slaughter. What a picture. Now think of an ox. They're going to sacrifice an ox. They're going to kill it, usually a tremendous blow to the head, and they lead it to the slaughter. Now the ox has grown from the time it was a little calf, and now it's a very large, muscular animal, and it's fed every day, and it probably walks around with the owner and gets fed. Now this gigantic ox, an owner is bringing the ox for sacrifice. And the ox could get away any time the ox wants to. But the ox is too stupid to know what's going to happen. You see, the ox doesn't know. And all of a sudden, what is a typical walk is no longer a typical walk. The ox walks right up, gets the shot on the head, and the next thing you know, it's down. The next thing you know, it's gutted. And after that, it's eaten. He says, just like this young boy. He was too stupid to know. It's an amazing picture that he gives. He said, or as one in fetters to the discipline of a fool, until an arrow pierces through his liver. Fatal blow. He said he won't even know what he's doing until it cost him his life. Why? He's naive. It says, as a bird hastens to a snare, so he does not know that it will cost him his life. Boy, think of how many young people have died making really stupid decisions. Just some really ridiculous, short-sighted decision. You see, when he's naive, he can't ask the question, what is the wise thing to do necessarily, and then say, based on my past experiences. The problem with the naive is you don't have any past experiences. So you can't really go to that. Then you could say, well, what is the wise thing to do in light of my present circumstances? Well, wait till my friends hear about this. I just spent a night with a lady. You see, my present circumstances and the peer group pressure that I have, this still seems like a pretty good idea. But what about in light of my future hopes and dreams? I may not have a future. He never even considered it. Think of that, though. Think of how many 17-year-old guys is driving a car 130 miles an hour. Not thinking about anything. Of how dumb that really is. He says, now therefore, my son, listen to me. Pay attention to the words of my mouth. Do not let your heart turn aside to her ways. Do not stray into her paths. For many are the victims she has cast down, and numerous are all her slain. Her house is the way to Sheol. It's the way to the grave, descending to the chambers of death. He says, don't you see what this is? Don't you see the potential? Because he's naive. Turn to chapter 22. Chapter 22 of Proverbs. And again, the principle. And notice what he says about the naive. He said, the prudent sees the evil and hides himself. But the naive go on. They just go on. And they're punished for it. You see, what he is saying is, son, don't go that route. Don't do that. It could cost you way more than you're willing to pay.
Think of how many dumb choices you made as a teenager that you look back on in your life now and say, why did I do that? Why was I involved with that? By the way, you don't have to be naive. Turn to chapter 2 of Proverbs. And he says, look, there's a way to deal with the adulteress. There's a way you can deal with it, son. And here's what Solomon writes, verse 1. My son, if you receive my words and treasure my commandments within you, and you make your ear attentive to wisdom, incline your heart to understanding. For if you cry for discernment, he says, lift your voice for understanding. If you seek her, if you seek wisdom as silver and search for her as hidden treasures, then you will discern the fear of the Lord and discover the knowledge of God. For the Lord gives wisdom, and from his mouth comes knowledge and understanding. He stores up sound wisdom for the upright. He is a shield to those who walk in integrity, guarding the paths of justice. And he says, preserves the way of the godly ones. And then you will discern righteousness and justice and equity and every good course. For wisdom will enter your heart and knowledge will be pleasant to your soul. Discretion will guard you and understanding will watch over you to deliver you from the way of evil. He says, from the man who speaks perverse things. Wow. You see, his statement is, you can get this. You don't have to remain naive. I can remember all the years that both of our sons were teenagers. And what my wife and I would say to them constantly is, what we're going to tell you is the truth. Now, the thing is to remember is we can't make you act upon it. You don't have to. We can't make you act a certain way. You can do what you want with it. But if you don't act upon the truth, then you're still going to learn the lesson of wisdom, but you're going to learn it from experience. You see, you're going to learn it from the consequences of your choices. You see, you can learn wisdom two ways. You can learn it through education, or you can learn wisdom through experience. If you learn it through education, you're way ahead of the game. If you learn it through experience, you have some very painful memories. That's what Solomon is saying. You don't have to remain naive. You can actually learn wisdom. The psalmist wrote in Psalm 119, he said, I have more insight than all my teachers. Why? Because I've lived my life on the basis of the framework of your word. My teachers aren't as wise as I am. You see, wisdom for the naive is something that can be gained. But the naive is unwise. There is a next group that's unwise. Solomon calls that group the fool. A fool knows his choices are unwise. But a fool doesn't care. Turn to Proverbs 26. Proverbs 26. In a description of the fool. Solomon says in verse 3 that a whip is for a horse and a bridle for a donkey and the rod for the back of a fool. He says, do not answer a fool according to his follies. He said, or you will be like him. He said, to try to point something out to a fool is extremely difficult. In fact, it's often even foolish to try. He said, answer a fool, he says, as his folly deserves. He says that he not be wise in his own eyes. He said, let me tell you what a fool is like. He cuts off his own feet and drinks violence. Who would ever send a message by the hand of a fool? He said, like legs which are useless to the lame, so is a proverb in the mouth of a fool. So when you try to teach through education and wisdom a fool won't listen.

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Uplifting life songs. That's Katie Nicole. Good morning. I'm Libby. That one was from a girl, Kelly, listening in Metairie at Crescent Tidal as she works. Thanks for hanging out with me today, Kelly. And if you're jamming on the job with us too, then hey, you're not at the beach or an amusement park or having some summer fun outside of the office, let us bring some summer fun to you. And some Life Songs Blend Coffee from Sorinci Coffee Company. 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
1: 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And I can't even say how much the Lord has used this nation

0: John Reddick, that's Holding on Uplifting Life Songs. Hey, I'm Libby. With today's Life Songs uplifting word from Romans chapter 12, verse 20, it says, "On the contrary, if your enemy is hungry, feed him. If he's thirsty, give him something to drink. In doing this, you'll heap burning coals on his head." Boy, as followers of Jesus, we're called to a radically different way of living, right? And that means loving others, including our enemies. It means kindness, compassion, generosity, and grace.
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Another hot and humid day. Welcome to July. I'm Libby. That was Stephen Curtis Chapman on Uplifting Life Songs. And I know this summer maybe doesn't look exactly as you planned. Might not be picture perfect. Maybe the budget is tight. The schedule is full. Your energy running low. But your life is making a difference. The love you give, the work you do, the faith you're living are all a part of God's story that He's writing. Nothing is wasted in the hands of God.

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1: 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Keep your fun in the sun safe. And be sure you hydrate today, too. It's gonna be a hot one.
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Hey, I'm Libby. She's coming back to New Orleans, by the way, this October. Want to win a pair of tickets to CCC? Well, it's as easy as ABCC, and you'll have a chance every morning on the Life Songs Morning Show starting next week here on Life Songs. 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
1: This is Michael. 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

It's officially July. We're halfway through the year. Can you believe it? I know. I'm Libby. Thanks for hanging out with me on Uplifting Life Songs. That was Torrin Wells. And to celebrate America's 250th birthday, a 900-pound time capsule is being buried in Philadelphia this month. It'll be dug up and opened in the year 2276. Contributions from all 50 states, the five U.S. territories, D.C., and the federal government were mostly paper letters, postcards, posters, poems, although there were some less conventional objects. Maine contributed a bone from an endangered North Atlantic right whale. Arkansas sent a diamond. No labubus, though. That probably would have really thrown the people of the future off, I think.

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0: Toby Mac, it's Lord It Feels Good on Uplifting Life Songs. Hey, I'm Libby. Thanks for spending these days of summer fun with us. Our Life Songs uplifting word today is from Romans chapter 12, verse 20. It says, on the contrary, if your enemy is hungry, feed him. If he's thirsty, give him something to drink. In doing this, you'll heap burning coals on his head. Okay, so as followers of Jesus, we are called to live a radically different lifestyle. That means loving others, including and especially our enemies. It means we choose kindness, compassion, generosity, and grace.
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uplifting life songs. Hey, I'm Libby, mostly sunny, feeling like the triple digits again today. Hydrate, take breaks if you have to be outside. Some storms are possible this afternoon. We're officially halfway through 2026. It's July. Can you believe it? What's been the most memorable experience this year so far for you? In today's good news, we celebrate many memorable moments in the career of a lifetime. Stay tuned. That story coming up in 10 minutes on Life Songs. Forget-

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1: 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Thank you so much for everything y'all do, man. 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
2: You got it. I'm Libby, and when Joan started working as a stewardess back in 1959, her first aircraft carried just 24 passengers. Well-dressed ones, I'm sure. Now, 66 years later, she's preparing to retire from Delta Airlines as the industry's highest and longest-serving flight attendant. Joan's career began in an era of propeller planes, high heels, fashionable uniforms, and it spans a total transformation in air travel, from tiny prop planes to massive jets. Joan also saw major changes for women in the workplace over her time there. When she entered the profession, some airlines required stewardesses to leave their jobs if they got married or reached a certain age. Well, by the time her career was winding down, flight attendants could build long-term careers while raising families and planning futures beyond the cabin. Despite all the changes, Joan says the heart of the job remained the same: keeping passengers safe, helping connect people with the world. Joan hopes to write a book about her experiences and continue visiting her favorite destinations like Paris, Mumbai, Hong Kong. The only difference is that when that beverage cart comes by, she won't be asking for a drink order. She'll be asking for the beverage. I love it. That's today's good news on Uplifting Life Songs.
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That's Elevation Rhythm on Life Songs. Hey, good afternoon. I'm Libby. And as we celebrate our nation's freedoms, America's 250th birthday, it's worth remembering this, the freedom that Christ offers us. You know, political freedom is a gift, sure, but spiritual freedom is eternal. Jesus didn't just free us from something, he freed us for something. And that something is a life of purpose, hope, and love.

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0: That's Pat Barrett on Uplifting Life Songs. I've got a fire. Hey, I'm Libby, and it's going to be, well, okay, not hot as fire, but definitely on the warm and humid side today. Thanks for hanging out with me, hopefully somewhere with nice, cool working AC. Bethany, how are you doing today?
1: Doing good, doing good. I just wanted to call because I heard the verse of the day.
0: Oh, yeah. Tell me about Romans 12.
1: Okay, so the Lord has been put on my heart to memorize Romans 12, so I'm not even halfway there. But I think it was very interesting because Monday night, my husband brought up Romans 12:20, and then yesterday, my kids and I heard on Life Songs, Pastor Tony Evans talking about Romans 12:20, and then today, the rest of the day is Romans 12:20. Good things happen in threes sometimes, and sometimes I feel like God really must want me to focus in on this verse right now.
0: I love hearing that. Isn't it so great? He's so personal, right? He just is in all the details. And when he's got a message for us, he delivers that message.
1: On repeat. Yes, indeed. In case anybody missed yesterday, the end of the verse, it goes, if your enemy is hungry, feed him. If he is thirsty, give him something to drink. In doing this, you will heap burning coals on his head. And we thought, that's kind of weird. But Tony Evans in his message yesterday was explaining that that's an ancient Egyptian custom, that they would put burning coals in a pan on top of someone's head, and the idea was that that would remove the bad thoughts or the evil thoughts from them. Certain things like that get lost in translation or out of context from like the ancient world, and we read it today and we're like, that can't be right.
0: Well, that's good context. Good clarification. And I love that God is using Life Songs to help you as you memorize Romans 12, particularly 12:20 today.
1: Yeah, particularly 12:20. Yep. All right. Well, thanks, Libby. You have a great day.
2: What do your snowball choices say about you? Are you fun and creative? Are you mysterious or adventurous? And if you choose spearmint, who hurt you? The Life Songs Days of Summer Fun.

0: Natalie Lane, that's the long way on Uplifting Life Songs. Hey, good afternoon. I'm Libby. 4th of July coming up this weekend, and there are lots of big fireworks shows. If you are a DIYer when it comes to fireworks, please be careful. And no matter what, there's going to be a lot of loud booms and lights and crackles. And while they can be really, really fun to watch the fireworks displays, don't forget about your pets this weekend, as there will be plenty of fireworks that you can't necessarily control. And it's important to keep them inside, especially during the fireworks show. Create a calm environment. Make sure your pet can be identified just in case they might run out of fear. And if your pet has severe anxiety, be sure to talk to your vet to see if there's anything else that can be done to help them keep calm throughout this big 250th birthday celebration for America. It's hard to explain that to pets.
1: I

0: Stars Go Dim, that's their latest holy on Life Songs. Good afternoon, I'm Libby, another hot and humid day today, feeling like the triple digits, chance for some showers this afternoon. Our Life Songs uplifting word comes to us from Romans chapter 12, verse 20. It says, on the contrary, if your enemy's hungry, feed him. If he's thirsty, give him something to drink. In doing this, you'll heap burning coals on his head. You know, as followers of Jesus, we're called to live differently, radically differently. So I don't know if you can think of someone that you might put in the enemy category, but you know, a lot of things may rub us the wrong way. A lot of things we might feel like we want to react a certain way to, but God calls us to love others, including those who put us in that situation. It means kindness. It means a life of compassion, generosity, and grace.
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1: 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And be sure you hydrate today, too. 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
5: Should have been long gone now, yeah. 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

Somebody's Praying. That's Bea Turner on Uplifting Life Songs. Hey there, I'm Libby. Isn't it good to know somebody's praying for you? 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I'm Agon Fakon, but Abby's on the way next on Life Songs.

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God is good all the time. Hey, it's Abby here, and you are tuned in to Uplifting Life Songs. Hopefully you're having such a great Wednesday so far. Yes, it's Wednesday, which you know what that means. It's a What's Good Wednesday. So call and tell me something good. Call or text me. Tell me something good on this What's Good Wednesday. It can be big, it can be small, it can be something that happened last week or next week. Little, big, doesn't even matter. Would love to hear from you. Tell me something good on this What's Good Wednesday. Call or text me, 855-816-8581. Would love to hear from you on this Wednesday afternoon. For me personally, let me think, something good. I mean, of course, July 4th coming up in just 3 days. I think God knew what he was doing when he put July 4th on a Saturday, especially for the 250th birthday of America. It just seems perfect, honestly. So my husband and I, we are excited to go visit my family and do a big celebration for July 4th. So that's my What's Good Wednesday. But again, I'd love to hear from you. So call or text me at 855-816-8581. Tell me something good on this What's Good Wednesday.

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0: Songs. You are tuned in to Uplifting Life Songs. Hey, it's Abby here. And for the forecast of your first day in July, it looks like it's kind of 50-50 on whether it's going to rain or not. But it does look like a good chance of some scattered thunderstorms. 55% chance of rain going on throughout the area. Storms may contain some strong gusty winds. Looks like 10 to 15 mile per hour winds is typical. But again, around 60% chance of rain with a high of 92 degrees today. So grab that rain jacket, grab the umbrella today, whether you are going out or doing anything, you might definitely need it. And tonight we do have a low of 79 degrees, looks like a 25% chance of rain. So hopefully not gonna be raining tonight, but truly we all know, you never know when it comes to New Orleans weather, right? Now tomorrow, your Thursday forecast, we have a high of 88 degrees, looks like a 40% chance of rain. Some scattered thunderstorms might be happening in the morning, and then partly cloudy skies later on. And then tomorrow night, a low of 79, less than 15% chance of rain. Overall, it's going to be mainly clear sky tomorrow night. But again, grab that rain jacket, grab the umbrella, keep it in your car, because like I always say, you never know when you might need it.
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1: This is Jamie. I am listening on my Alexa. I moved right outside of Lafayette. It's been, I just can't give y'all up.

VBS. So you can do both of those things by, again, heading to our website, which is lifesongs.com, or you could text those three letters, VBS, to our phone number, which is 855-816-8581.

I want to dance like David. I want a faith like Paul. I want to sing like Silas tearing down the prison walls. I want to face that fire. It won't

0: perfectly.
1: You are tuned in to Uplifting Life Songs. Hey, it's Abby here, and today's Life Songs uplifting word is coming from Romans chapter 12, verse 20. And it says, "On the contrary, if your enemy is hungry, feed him. If he is thirsty, give him something to drink. In doing this, you will heap burning coals on his head." I love how this verse gives us directions that we normally wouldn't do or even think of. The Apostle Paul is talking here, and he's encouraging us to basically help our enemies. Of course, like the verse says, if they are hungry, feed them. If they are thirsty, give them something to drink. And it's not typically what the world teaches us, but then again, the Bible is really nothing like the world, isn't it? And yes, this is much easier said than done. We all know this, but maybe by killing our enemies with kindness, as the saying goes, killing with kindness, God can use that kindness and work in our enemies' lives. Maybe they don't see how they harmed you, but God can convict them in a blink of an eye like that. And as believers, we are supposed to love our neighbors and enemies. And this verse helps us remember to help them and forgive them. Because though our enemies may not deserve it, God will see how you and I, us believers, how we treat our enemies. And I know it will not go unnoticed. If you have felt encouraged and uplifted by this verse, then you can share it with others. And you can do that by heading to our Facebook page or our Instagram. Or you can sign up for the daily uplifting email, where you get the Life Songs uplifting word every day in your email inbox. And you can sign up for that by heading to our website, which is lifesongs.com.
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Hey, it's Abby here, and I just want to say a quick thank you. Thank you so much for being a part of the Life Songs family. 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And truly, that is something to celebrate. So from the bottom of all of our hearts here at Life Songs, thank you. We're so grateful for you today and every single day.

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1: 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We love you guys.
2: This is Teresa. We love Life Songs so much. It gives us a heart and puts a little smile on our face every single time.

God is good all the time. Hey, it's Abby here, and you are tuned in to Uplifting Life Songs. Hopefully you are having such a great Wednesday afternoon. It's 3:07 to be exact. And again, it's a What's Good Wednesday. I like to say that every single Wednesday. It's a What's Good Wednesday, so you can tell me something good. You can call or text me at 855-816-8581. Tell me something good on this What's Good Wednesday. And here is something good. We have a good news story coming up that's about a woman who spent more than 6 decades in the skies. And now she's retiring. So we're going to be talking about this woman whose career made aviation history. Yeah, that's right. Aviation history. What exactly or how? We'll find out in today's good news story that's coming up in just a little bit. Stick around right here to Uplifting Life Songs.

things that crumble into rust, that fade into the dust. I bought the lie that someday I would finally have enough.

0: say amen.
1: Hey, Micah, tell me something good.
2: I'd be happy to tell you something good today. Well, there is actually this woman who spent her entire career watching the world change from 30,000 feet. That woman is named Joan. When Joan started as a stewardess in 1959, her first airplane carried just 24 passengers. And now, after an incredible 66 years in the skies, she's retiring from Delta Airlines as the airline industry's longest-serving flight attendant. Her career began in the days of propeller planes and white gloves and stylish uniforms and high heels. And over the decades, she has witnessed aviation evolve from small regional aircrafts to giant jets crossing oceans every single day. It truly is remarkable. She's also experienced major changes for women in the workplace. When Joan started flying, many airlines forced stewardesses to leave the job if they got married or reached a certain age. Well, by the time her career came to a close, flight attendants could enjoy lifelong careers while raising families and planning for retirement. Through it all, Joan says one thing never changed, and it was her mission. The mission. Keeping passengers safe and helping people connect with loved ones in new places around the world. Retirement doesn't mean slowing down. Joan hopes to write a book about her remarkable journey and spend more time traveling to favorite destinations like Paris and Mumbai and Hong Kong. And after 66 years of serving drinks to passengers, she says she is looking forward to one simple change. The next time the beverage cart rolls by, she'll be the one placing the order. That's today's good news story right here on Uplifting Life Songs.
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Hey, it's Abby here, and something that's going on every single Tuesday night is the Life Song Summer Fun Skate Nights. 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

0: 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Make wayeth for thine life song summer fun tip of the day! Yeah!
1: Your summer fun tip of the day is to not forget about sunscreen. 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

0: You are tuned in to Uplifting Life Songs. Hey, it's Abby here, and we all know that those headlines, it can make every day feel a little bit heavier than it should. Especially for parents, that weight can be really real. You know, wanting to protect the people you love and guide them well, and somehow keeping everything steady. But Scripture gives us a better place to set that burden down. And our children, we all know they're a gift from God, and they are held by His care even more than our own. That doesn't mean we stop praying or watching or leading with wisdom. It means we remember we were never meant to carry the future on our own shoulders. And that verse I'm talking about earlier is 1 Peter 5:7. It says, "Cast all your anxiety on Him because He cares for you." This verse right here, it's a reminder to just breathe again, to live with care, not fear. To raise our families with hope instead of panic, and to trust that the God who loves our children more than we can even fathom is still working, He's still guiding, and He is still faithful. So this summer, as we move into this new month of summer, and as we start into July, let's choose confidence in God's care. He is not distant. He is far from that. He is very near, and He is very good.
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0: You are tuned in to Uplifting Life Songs. Hey, it's Abby here. And the weather right now, I mean, currently where the studio is, I can smell the rain. I can hear the rain. I can hear the thunder. And it's pouring down out there. And it looks like tonight it's going to continue. Tonight we have a low of 76 degrees. Looks like a 100% chance of rain. A couple hours ago, I was giving you the forecast. It was not saying this. So the fact that it is now just means we are getting some rain and it's coming fast and right now. Again, a low 76 tonight. Thunderstorms are going to be happening tonight. Some local heavy rainfall and then partly cloudy after midnight. And of course, some of these storms may contain strong gusty winds. So just be ready for that. And tomorrow for your Thursday forecast, looks like we have a high of 88 degrees, scattered thunderstorms in the morning, looks like a 40% chance of rain, and then partly cloudy later on in the day. It is going to be hot and it is going to be humid. And then tomorrow night, a low of 79, less than 15% chance of rain, a few clouds, but hopefully not going to be raining tomorrow night. But right now, if you are even thinking about driving or if you are in your car right now, I hope you have your rain jacket. I hope you have your umbrella. Either way, though, just be safe on those roads. I know those roads can be a little scary when the rain is going down so hard. So just be careful while you're driving and stay safe out there.
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1: 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You'll feel the acid-washed denim and smell the cucumber melon lotion as you drift into that sweet space of nostalgia.
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Hey, it's Abby here, and today is July 1st. It's the first day of July, which means today is National Creative Ice Cream Flavors Day. This is a fun one. I love that this is even a thing. I didn't know it was a thing, but yes, today is National Creative Ice Cream Flavors Day. So I'm curious, what has been the most creative ice cream flavor you have tried? Call or text me 855-816-8581. What is the most creative ice cream flavor you have ever tried? I have a fantastic answer for this question. And my answer is mac and cheese. Yeah, that is correct. You're not hearing that wrong. Mac and cheese ice cream. Yes, Abby has tried that. Yep, I have. And honestly, it was horrible. It was pretty much exactly what you would think it would taste like. Absolutely foul. It was so gross. I did it for a challenge at another job I had a few years back. And yeah, we all did it. All my coworkers did it with me. And it was rough. But you know what? We did it. And we can still smile and look back on it very fondly now. But yes, that is the most creative ice cream flavor I've ever tried. Again, it's mac and cheese. But I'd love to hear from you. Tell me, what is the most creative ice cream flavor you've ever tried? You can call or text me 855-816-8581. And hey, if you're in the mood to try some creative ice cream flavors, maybe not mac and cheese, but some other ones, or hey, maybe even you want to try mac and cheese. I'm not judging at all. But if you do, today's the perfect day to do it, since again, it's National Creative Ice Cream Flavor Day.

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Hey, it's Abby here. And something that is going on all throughout the entire summer is VBS. 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Vacation Bible School, happening all throughout the summer in so many different churches. 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

0: You are tuned in to Uplifting Life Songs. Hey, it's Abby here, and today's Life Songs uplifting word is coming from Romans chapter 12, verse 20. And it says, "On the contrary, if your enemy is hungry, feed him. If he is thirsty, give him something to drink. In doing this, you will heap burning coals on his head." I love how this verse gives us directions that we normally wouldn't do or really even think of. The Apostle Paul is talking here, and he is encouraging us to basically help our enemies. If they are hungry, feed them. If they are thirsty, give them something to drink. It's not typically what this world teaches, but then again, the Bible is really nothing like the world. And yes, this is much easier said than done, at least in my opinion. But maybe by killing our enemies with kindness, you know that saying, killing with kindness, if we do that, God can use that kindness and work in our enemies' lives. Maybe they don't see how they harmed you, but God can convict them in a blink of an eye like that. And as believers, we're supposed to love our neighbors and enemies the same. And this verse helps us remember to help and forgive our enemies. Because though they may not deserve it in our eyes, God will see how you and I treat our enemies. And I truly think it will not go unnoticed. If you have felt encouraged and uplifted by this verse, then you can share it with others. And you could do that by heading to our Facebook page or our Instagram. Or you could sign up for the daily uplifting email where you get the Life Songs uplifting word every day in your email inbox. And you can sign up for that by heading to our website, which is lifesongs.com.
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Hey, it's Abby here, and it's a What's Good Wednesday. So I'd love for you to tell me what is something good. You can call or text me at 855-816-8581. Tell me something good on this What's Good Wednesday. For me personally, well, my husband and I, we're going to celebrate 4th of July with my family this year, which is so exciting. And it's even more exciting this year, of course, we all know, because it's the 250th birthday of America. So we are both extremely excited. We got these crazy red, white, and blue costumes. And yeah, we're going to be all decked out for it. Very excited for that. And that is my What's Good Wednesday. But again, I'd love to hear from you. So you can call or text me at 855-816-8581. Tell me something good on this What's Good Wednesday.

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God is good all the time. Hey, it's Abby here, and you are tuned in to Uplifting Life Songs. Hopefully you are having such a great Wednesday afternoon slash evening time, and hopefully it's about to get just a little bit better because I, Abby, the genius master, some of our listeners call me, I'm giving you the answer to tomorrow morning's Life Songs Genius Club question. So Josh from the Life Songs Morning Show is asking you a question tomorrow around 8:10 in the morning. And you're doing the genius thing right now, which is listening to Life Songs, because again, I'm giving you the answer in about 6-ish minutes. So stick around right here to Uplifting Life Songs.

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I listen to y'all in the car and on the way to class. It's very uplifting and positive, and I'm so grateful to have a station that spreads the message of Jesus every day.

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1: 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Hey, it's Abby here, and hopefully you are having such a great Wednesday so far, a What's Good Wednesday, so you can call and tell me something good at 855-816-8581, and here is something a little bit good right now. We have our Genius Club answer. I, Abby, the Genius Master, some of our listeners call me. I'm giving you the answer to tomorrow morning's Live Songs Genius Club question. The answer is semi-quincentennial. Yeah, that's a long one. Semi-quincentennial or semi-quincentennial. So again, Joshua Live Songs Morning Show is asking you a question tomorrow around 8:10 in the morning. And you're doing the genius thing right now, which is listening to Live Songs. Because again, I have the answer for you. And the answer is semi-quincentennial. Semi-quincentennial or semi-quincentennial. One more time, the answer to tomorrow morning's Genius Club question is semi-quincentennial.

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Hey, it's Abby here. Hopefully you are having such a great Wednesday afternoon / evening time. And hopefully it's about to get a little bit better because we have a good news story today that is so great. It's about a woman who started flying before the jet age. And 66 years later, she is finally calling it a career. So coming up, we're going to be talking about a woman whose remarkable journey made aviation history. Yeah, that's right. Aviation history, all coming up in just a little bit. So stick around right here to Uplifting Life Songs.

0: This is Mill Bailey. Scripture says God will give you a new song. Life Songs let us hear a new song daily, and I thank you for that. God is good all the time. 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
2: I'd be happy to tell you something good. Well, imagine that you are in a job where the world is changing right in front of you. You're spending your entire career watching it change from 30,000 feet. And that's exactly what Joan has done. When Joan started as a stewardess in 1959,

0: married or even reached a certain age. By the time her career came to a close, flight attendants could enjoy lifelong careers while raising families and planning for retirement. And through it all, Joan says one thing never changed, which was the mission. Keeping passengers safe and helping people connect with loved ones in new places all around the world. Retirement doesn't mean slowing down for her. Joan hopes to write a book about her remarkable journey and spending more time traveling to favorite destinations like Paris and Mumbai and Hong Kong. And after 66 years of serving drinks to passengers, she says she is looking forward to one simple change. The next time the beverage cart rolls by on the plane, she'll be the one placing the order. That's today's good news story, right here on Uplifting Life Songs.
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4: Hello, everyone. Welcome to the broadcast today. I'm happy to be with you. You know, we begin talking about how God's kingdom operates through both strength and restraint. And then the first thing we're called to do is to trust God. No matter what we're faced with, God always gives us the outcome. He's going to fight our battles. The second thing we want to talk to you about is living with courage, because the condition of your heart really does matter. Your heart needs to be as a garden that you tend to. In Deuteronomy 20, verse 8, we see that it is said that when the officers would speak to the people, they would say to them, "What man is here that is fearful and faint-hearted?" It's a question mark. Ask yourself this question: who are you? And then he says, "Let him go and return unto his house, lest his brethren's heart faint as well as his heart." So all of a sudden, we see that the heart really matters. And your viewpoint, just as we read yesterday on the 12 spies, 10 came back with bad report, and the bad report affected the whole nation. They believed that they were grasshoppers. So God tells us that a weak heart, an unbelieving heart, contaminates many. So God knows that when his people believe lies, fear spreads. And living with a fearful heart just weakens the whole body of Christ. So God tells us that we have to really work on the inside man so that we can come to a higher level. So I believe with all of my heart that God desires a willing and faithful heart. Hearts that have been attended to and brought into submission unto the Lordship of Jesus Christ. I do not believe that God is looking for forced participation. Jesus is Lord to the submitted, the willing to go with him. That's why Matthew chapter 5, verse 8 says, "Blessed are the pure in heart, those who have given their heart direction. They have purified themselves from self-centeredness and fear." And then it says, "They shall see God." John 14, 27 says, "Let not your heart be troubled." In other words, you have the power to stabilize your heart in worship and thanksgiving through faith in Christ Jesus. And then it says, "Neither let it be fearful." So it means you have a choice. So always remember that God gives us the ability to live in strength, but also restraint. So the third point we want to hit, we want to begin to introduce today, is that in everything, we pursue peace before destruction. In other words, peace is what we long for, tranquility of heart and mind. So in Deuteronomy 20, verse 10, it says, "When thou cometh nigh unto the city to fight against it," which would be like your carnal nature, you recognize you have an enemy, and it's time to now go to battle, "proclaim peace," or redirect your priorities and cause restraint, not against your enemy, but knowing how to conduct matters of the heart. It's all about restraint. It's all about knowing how to respond to myself and my own enemies properly. And when I do that, I will always get God's result. I always do it in the name and the love of Jesus Christ. God bless.
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Hey, it's Abby here, and something that goes on every single Tuesday night is the Life Songs Summer Fun Skate Nights. 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Really, what's more fun than showing off that you can still skate? 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

0: You are tuned in to Uplifting Life Songs. Hey, it's Abby here, and we all know that these headlines can make every day feel a little heavier than it should, especially for parents. You know, that weight can be especially real, wanting to protect the people you love and guiding them well and somehow try to keep everything steady. But Scripture gives us a better place to set that burden down. Everyone knows, like, our children are a gift from God, and they are held by His care even more than our own. And that doesn't mean we just stop praying or watching or leading with wisdom. No, it means we remember we were never meant to carry the future on our own shoulders. 1 Peter 5:7 says, "Cast all your anxiety on Him because He cares for you." That verse is a reminder to just breathe again, to live with care, not fear, to raise our families with hope instead of panic, and to trust that the God who loves our children more than we can even fathom is still working and still guiding, and He is still faithful. So this summer, this month, as we head into this new month of July, let's choose confidence in God's care. He is not distant, not at all. He is near, and He is good.
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2: 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Luke 8:26 through 39 describes the story of Jesus healing a man from demonic oppression by casting out the demons into a nearby herd of pigs. After what was surely a terrifying scene, even though the man was healed, the crowd asked Jesus to leave their country out of fear. Having complied with the town's request, only the healed man was left to testify of what God had done in a town full of fear and unbelief. A wise plan, as it turns out, because when Jesus returned to the country, Scripture tells us a multitude welcomed Him. We all have crowds in our lives in the form of family, co-workers, and even neighbors. 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
2: 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It's just so uplifting. 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And I love y'all.

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1: 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I'm about to

0: God is good all the time. Hey, it's Abby here, and you are tuned in to Uplifting Life Songs. Hopefully you are having such an amazing What's Good Wednesday, a great Wednesday evening, and hopefully it's about to get just a little bit better.
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And you hear me when I call crying. And you fix me when I'm broke, right? And that's all I need to know.

0: You are tuned in to Uplifting Life Songs. Hey, it's Abby here, and today's Life Songs uplifting word is coming from Romans chapter 12, verse 20. And it says, on the contrary, if your enemy is hungry, feed him. If he is thirsty, give him something to drink. In doing this, you will heap burning coals on his head. I love how this verse gives us directions that we normally wouldn't do or even think of. The Apostle Paul is talking here, and he's encouraging us to basically help our enemies. If they're hungry, feed them. If they are thirsty, give them something to drink. It's not typically what the world teaches us, but then again, the Bible really is nothing like the world. And yes, this is such an easier said than done thing to do. Much easier said than done. But maybe by killing our enemies with kindness, you know that saying, killing with kindness, if we do that with our enemies, God can use that kindness and work in our enemies' lives. You know, maybe they don't know how they harmed your enemies, but God can convict them in a blink of an eye like that. And as believers, we are supposed to love our neighbors and enemies alike. And this verse helps us remember to help and forgive our enemies. Because though they may not deserve it, God will see how you and I treat our enemies, and I know it will not go unnoticed. If you have felt encouraged and uplifted by this verse like I have, then you can share it with others, and you can do that by heading to our Facebook page or our Instagram, or you can sign up for the daily uplifting email, where you get the Life Songs uplifting word every day in your email inbox, and you can sign up for that by heading to our website, which is lifesongs.com. Well, that's it for me. I'm heading out for the day, but don't worry, I will be back tomorrow at 2 p.m. Have a great rest of your Wednesday, everybody, and keep listening right here to Uplifting Life Songs.
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2: What's wrong, Jenna? You look sad. Well, it's just God feels so far away from me lately, like he packed up and ran off to another zip code. I can promise you, Jenna, God isn't out there apartment hunting. He's not absent, and he hasn't moved. Well, he seems pretty distant, so somebody moved. Yeah, but it wasn't God. So you're saying it's me? You absolutely moved. Spiritually speaking, you've wandered off like a toddler with a juice box. Wow, that's painfully accurate. Good news, though. You can wander back. Where do I start? Well, friend, I'd say you start by just opening your Bible.
3: Pretty good advice from Jenna today. Because when you open your Bible, you're examining the very heart of God. And if you can make it a lifestyle, the Lord will never seem distant. Hi, I'm Philip Keller, and you're listening to Cornerstone Connection with Pastor Gary Hamrick. Well, Psalm 119 is not only the longest chapter in the Bible, it's about the Bible. For the past few weeks, Pastor Gary has taken us on a journey through this important passage, and that journey continues today. From Cornerstone Chapel in Leesburg, Virginia, here's Pastor Gary Hamrick with his Cornerstone Connection mini-series, Blessings and Benefits of the Bible.
4: We've been taking our time to just kind of pause at Psalm 119 because it is the longest chapter in the Bible, and it is a chapter about the Bible. There are wonderful references in this chapter to the blessings and benefits of God's Word if we would read it and get it into our hearts. And so we've been breaking down Psalm 119. It's 176 verses. There are 22 sections, and each section corresponds to a different letter in the Hebrew alphabet. And we've been gleaning one principle from each of the 22 sections that describe the wonderful benefits and blessings of the Bible. That when we read God's Word and get it into our hearts, oh, the wonderful things that happen for us. I've been heartened by many of you stopping me or emailing me to tell me how you have just kind of rekindled a love for your Bibles, and you've been reading God's Word and just the wonderful things and the impact it's been having on your life. And so I love to hear those stories, and it's been wonderful to hear. And I pray that that would be ongoing for each of us individually and for us corporately as a church, that we would value God's Word and we would hold it dear to our lives and to our church, and that we would read it and get it into our souls and apply it to our lives, and that we might be the wonderful beneficiaries of all that God says accompanies his word for those who hear it and do what it says. So let's first pray, and then we'll start here at verse 145. Let's have a word of prayer. Lord, it's good to be in your house. It is good to open up our Bibles. It is good to read what you would say to us and to take these things to heart. We just want all of it, Lord, to bring glory and honor to you. Not to us, O Lord, not to us, but to your name be glory and power and honor. We just love you and give you thanks for who you are, and we thank you for this time we get to study together. We just give you all praise and thanks. It's in Jesus' name we pray, and everyone said, amen. Starting at verse 145, this section here is entitled by the Hebrew letter Kuf. It's pronounced Kuf. Verse 145, I call with all my heart, answer me, O Lord, and I will obey your decrees. I call out to you, save me, and I will keep your statutes. I rise before dawn and cry for help. I have put my hope in your word. My eyes stay open through the watches of the night that I may meditate on your promises. Hear my voice in accordance with your love. Preserve my life, O Lord, according to your laws. Those who devise wicked schemes are near, but they are far from your law. Yet you are near, O Lord, and all your commands are true. Long ago I learned from your statutes that you established them to last forever. So here in this section, I'd like to highlight verse 151, which again says, yet you are near, O Lord, and all your commands are true. So this is point number 19 through our journey of Psalm 119. Point number 19, it reminds me of the nearness of God. When I read my Bible, it just reminds me that he is near. Sometimes it can feel to us like God is distant. And sometimes he feels distant because he is unseen. God is spirit. And as such, he is unseen. And so when something, or in this case, someone is unseen, and we aren't able to engage our senses, we need some validation. We need some reminder. We need some assurance that, in fact, God is near. And the Bible becomes my eyes for me. And the Bible sees what I cannot always see. And the Bible helps me to understand, relative to my feelings, what is reality. Because how many of you understand that a lot of times your feelings are not reality and they're not reliable? It's how you feel, but they're not always reliable. And so the Bible becomes my eyes for me. And it sees the nearness of God, and it reminds me. And the psalmist is saying here, as I meditate on your words, Lord, as I take to heart your statutes and your decrees, it reminds me of your nearness, that you are near unto me. And all through the Bible, God expresses his nearness to people. In Genesis 26:3, to Isaac, God said, stay in this land for a while, and I will be with you and will bless you. To Moses in Exodus chapter 3, when Moses asked in verse 11, who am I that I should go to Pharaoh and bring the Israelites out of Egypt? God's first answer in Exodus 3:12 is, I will be with you. To Joshua in Joshua 1:5, God made this promise when Joshua was raised up to replace Moses in leading the people of Israel. God said to Joshua in Joshua 1:5, as I was with Moses, so I will be with you. I will never leave you nor forsake you. To the people of Israel, through the lips of Moses, Moses said in Deuteronomy 31:8, the Lord himself goes before you and will be with you. He will never leave you nor forsake you. Do not be afraid. Do not be discouraged. And even in the New Testament, the great promise of the nearness of God was uttered by Jesus just before he ascends back into heaven in Matthew 28, verse 20, when he said, and surely I am with you always, even to the very end of the age. And so all through the Bible, we are reminded time and time again that God is a God who is near. It might feel sometimes like he is distant, but again, our feelings aren't always reliable, and our feelings must give way to the reality of Scripture, which tells us that God is with us. Now, listen, even greater than that, the Bible says that for believers, for those who have put their faith and trust in Jesus, God is not simply with us. The Bible teaches that he is in us. Listen to the words of Jesus in John 17, 26. Jesus praying to the Father in front of his disciples. Listen to what he prays, John 17, 26. I have made known to them, his disciples, and will continue to make you known in order that the love you have for me may be in them and that I myself may be in them. It's a profound statement. No other world religion makes that claim. Buddhism does not claim that when you become a Buddhist, that Buddha comes in you. Islam does not teach that Muslims have Allah in them. Hinduism does not teach that Shiva or Vishnu or all the multitude of gods that Hindus worship come in you. No, all other world religions present a distant God, small g, present an impersonal God. Not certainly one who actually promises that upon relationship comes in an individual, but that's what the Bible teaches regarding Christians. In John 14, verses 16 and 17, Jesus said this, "And I will ask the Father, and he will give you another counselor to be with you forever, the Spirit of Truth." He's talking about the Holy Spirit. He says, "The world cannot accept him because it neither sees him nor knows him, but you know him, for he lives with you and shall be in you." That's Jesus' own words there in John 14, 16, and 17. So what he's saying is that the very presence of the Lord will come within an individual, inside an individual, by his Spirit to take up residence within. It's an amazing thing that he says here. He says there in John 14 that the Holy Spirit is with you and shall be in you. Those two pronouns communicate an aspect of the ministry of the Holy Spirit. That first, the Holy Spirit is with us. He is around us. He is near us. And he's drawing us into relationship with Jesus. Nobody comes to relationship with Jesus except that the Holy Spirit drew that individual, led that individual. The old English word is wooed that individual. That's the Holy Spirit being with someone. But Jesus says, and then he shall be in you. And he was speaking of a time, future tense, when after his death, burial, and resurrection, upon exercising our faith in Jesus Christ, Jesus himself, by virtue of his Spirit, will come within us. Now just now, let this sink into your, this is a profound mystery that the Bible teaches, but it is powerful in all of its implications. Now let me

0: 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That number again is 84828. 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Moments ago, Pastor Gary said that human beings are made up of three components: body, soul, and spirit. Now here once again is Pastor Gary Hamrick for a closer look at these three components and how they work together.
1: Now, your body is the physical aspect of who you are. It's the tangible, it's the flesh, it's who you see. You know, the person next to you, you're looking at their body. It's the material, it is the tangible. The Greek word is soma in the Bible. Your body is on a journey of decay. It just is. Your flesh, my flesh, is slowly decaying over time until eventually it completely gives out and returns to dust, the same 17 chemical elements of dirt, because from dust you were created, Bible tells us, and it lines up, science validates it, and so we understand the Bible to be true, but it's wonderful when science kind of kicks in and says, yeah, you know what, the human body is actually 17 chemical elements, the same elements as dirt. And the Bible says, well, from dust you were created, from dust you shall return. That we're on this process of decomposition. You know, I don't know if you showered this morning. I hope you did, but the reason you showered and the reason that you smeared on deodorant and the reason why some of you ladies splashed on some perfume and maybe some of you guys put on some cologne is because you're decaying. And so you got to make the carcass smell good. So that physical part of us is just a shell, okay? And one day this shell will give way. Now, within our shell, though, is also the soul and the spirit. Now, the soul and the spirit are inextricably linked. The soul is the Greek word psuche. Those in the field of psychology, it is the study of the psuche. It is the study of the soul. The soul is the seat of the mind, will, and emotion. It is that part of you that feels and thinks and reasons. That is your soul. It is immaterial, though. It is not tangible. So it is within you. And you retain that capacity to think and to reason and to feel even after you die, because your soul is attached to your spirit. Now, your spirit is the word in the Greek pneuma. It translates literally breath. And everything related to breathing has that prefix in our English language, pneumonia. When you have, you know, an infection of the ability to breathe. So pneuma, spirit, is that which is the real essence of who you are. The real essence of who you are that will live on after your flesh dies and decomposes, your spirit lives on. Your spirit will never die. Your spirit lives forever. The question is, where will your spirit live? Because if you have relationship with God, your spirit lives forever with the Lord. If you don't, your spirit lives forever separated from Him. But your spirit will forever live. And your spirit retains your soul, so you still have the capacity to think, reason, feel, the experience of your mind. Okay? And by the way, the Bible indicates that your spirit shares a likeness to your physical body. Because in the story of the Gospels, when Jesus was being transfigured on the mountain, and he had Peter with him. Peter, it says, recognized that with Jesus was Moses and Elijah. Now, Moses and Elijah had been dead for hundreds of years, but they appeared with Jesus, and the likeness of their spirit was such that Peter recognized them for who they were, which is good news. This is encouraging news, because when you go to heaven, if you know Christ as your Savior, and you find other people there, that your loved ones who have gone before you, you will be able to recognize them, and they you. Okay, now, I'm breaking this all down because we have to understand that in the mystery of this miracle, what happens is that when a person gets saved, that is to say, when you put your faith and trust in Christ, by His Spirit, He comes within you and gives life to that which was dead. Your spirit had no life. You were created body, soul, and spirit, but your spirit had no life. You know, you talk about zombies. We are the walking dead, friends. We are the walking dead. Your spirit has no life. But when a person receives Christ by faith and says, I believe in Jesus, who died on a cross for my sins,

0: And I ask him into my heart, God breathes his life, that pneuma, the Spirit of God, then comes within you and quickens, awakens, gives life to your dead spirit. The Bible says it this way. Paul said in Romans 8:11, and if the Spirit of him who raised Jesus from the dead is living in you, he who raised Christ from the dead will also give life to your mortal bodies through his Spirit who lives in you. So I say all of this because when the psalmist says, hey, when I read your word, it reminds me of your nearness. We need to understand that the nearness of God as a Christian, you can't get any further away from God than you can get away from yourself. Because the very presence of the Lord is within you. But sometimes we forget that. Because of the pressures of this world and the cares of this world and things that come crowding in. And so it is good to read the Bible and let the Bible be the eyes for what I cannot see. And remind me that God is with me and God is in me and he will never leave me nor forsake me. Psalm 46:1, God is our refuge and strength, an ever-present help in times of trouble. The next section I want you to look at with me starts in verse 153. It is the Hebrew letter resh, resh. Verse 153, look upon my suffering and deliver me, for I have not forgotten your law. Defend my cause and redeem me. Preserve my life according to your promise. Salvation is far from the wicked, for they do not seek out your decrees. Your compassion is great, O Lord. Preserve my life according to your laws. Many are the foes who persecute me, but I have not turned from your statutes. I look on the faithless with loathing, for they do not obey your word. See how I love your precepts. Preserve my life, O Lord, according to your love. All your words are true. All your righteous laws are eternal. So I'd like to highlight verse 155 in this section, which says, salvation is far from the wicked, for they do not seek out your decrees. Now, the implication there is that if the wicked would seek out God's decrees, they would find salvation because God has revealed his plan of salvation throughout his decrees. The Bible is a handbook about the salvation of God, and so it's number 20 on our list. The Bible reveals God's plan of salvation. Now, for those of you who have been going to church for any period of time, or if you've been a Christian for very long, you know your Bibles, you understand this, but for the sake of those who are new to church, or maybe you're not even a Christian at all, let me explain what this means, because it speaks here about God's plan of salvation. What is that talking about? Well, first of all, the word salvation implies the need to be rescued or saved. When we say salvation, we're implying the need to be rescued and saved. And the Bible describes the human condition for every single one of us as needing to be rescued and saved. Why? Because of a terminal illness that we are all dying from, and it's called sin. Sin has plagued the human race ever since Adam rebelled against God. We've inherited that sin nature. Now, sin in its basic definition means we don't measure up to the perfect standard of God. But in addition to not measuring up, sin also means that we deliberately violate the perfect standard of God. So sin is not only about my condition, it's also about my conduct. It is how I'm born. We are born sinful, conceived in our mother's womb with a sin nature. And because we have a sin nature, we sin. And we sin because we have a sin nature. So it is not measuring up to the perfect standard of God, and it is also deliberately violating the perfect standard of God by the terrible things that we do. And there is no cure, humanly speaking, for this terminal disease. There is nothing that I can do or you can do to undo our terminal illness of this sin condition. It is something that we are all dying of. And you cannot try to compensate for bad behavior just by doing a lot of good things. Behavior modification, while noble, cannot save anyone from the underlying illness that is killing everyone. Behavior modification might work in some aspects of like trying to discipline your life regarding certain things, but it will not cure the underlying illness. All of us need salvation. That's the word that is used here. And the salvation comes through a Savior, and His name is Jesus. And the Bible makes it clear in Acts 4, verse 12, that there is no other name given under heaven, given unto men, by which we must be saved, and that name is Jesus. And the Bible indicates to us this wonderful opportunity that God has given all of us in the human race to respond to His love by accepting what Jesus did on our behalf.
1: Jesus said, "I am the way, the truth, and the life. No one comes to the Father except through me." If you don't know Jesus as your personal Lord and Savior, pray to Him and invite Him into your heart today. That's the most important decision you can make in your life. If you're not sure how to do that, don't worry. Pastor Gary joined me in the studio a while back when we were discussing Revelation, and here's a prayer you can pray.
2: That's really the takeaway. Get ready. Jesus is coming again. If you don't know Him, surrender your life to Jesus. Trust Him by faith as your Lord and Savior. And Philip, you know, I feel like it'd be good for me to just even give that invitation right now. And as we close the broadcast today, that anyone who doesn't know Christ as their Lord and Savior, to just pause right now, wherever you are, and just open your heart to Jesus and just pray and invite Him in. We want you to go to heaven. God wants you to go to heaven. So invite Him into your life if you don't know Him as Lord and Savior. Just pray a prayer like this. You can just say, "Lord Jesus, I know that I'm a sinner like everyone else, and I confess my need for You. And I confess with my mouth that Jesus is Lord, and I believe in my heart that God raised Jesus from the dead. So thank You, Jesus, for dying for me on that cross. And thank You for forgiving me of my sins. I surrender my life to You. I acknowledge You and confess You as my Lord and Savior. And I thank You by faith in Jesus' name." That's just so important because I want all of our listeners to know that they can have a personal relationship with Jesus. Revelation doesn't need to scare them. The second coming of Jesus doesn't need to scare them. The book of Revelation was written, really the whole Bible, not to scare us, but to prepare us.
1: Yeah, salvation is the most important thing in the Bible. I mean, that's the whole purpose of it, and that is why we do what we're doing here at Cornerstone Connection.
2: Amen.
1: 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Thanks so much for being with us today. 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Now for Pastor Gary and all of us here at Cornerstone Connection, I'm Philip Keller saying God bless you and thanks for listening. Cornerstone Connection is a production of Cornerstone Chapel, Leesburg, Virginia.

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You see, you can learn wisdom two ways. You can learn it through education, or you can learn wisdom through experience. If you learn it through education, you're way ahead of the game. If you learn it through experience, you have some very painful memories. That's what Solomon is saying. You don't have to remain naive. You can actually learn wisdom. The psalmist wrote in Psalm 119, he said, I have more insight than all my teachers. Why? Because I've lived my life on the basis of the framework of your word.

Thank you for joining us today on this edition of Fellowship in the Word with Pastor Bill Gephardt. Fellowship in the Word is the radio ministry of Fellowship Bible Church, located in Metairie, Louisiana. Let's join Pastor Bill Gephardt now as once again he shows us how God's Word meets our world.

there is a story that was told of an academic meeting at a major university, and right in the beginning of the meeting, an angel came into the room and appeared in front of the academic dean of the school, and he told him that because of his unselfish and exemplary behavior, that the Lord was going to reward him with a choice that would be his. He could have infinite wisdom or infinite wealth or beauty. And immediately, without a thought, the academic dean said, "Wisdom." And the angel said, "Done." And then the angel, in a puff of smoke and a little bolt of lightning, and he was gone. And it was silent in the room, and everybody sat there, and there was kind of a glow a little bit around the academic dean. And he was just sort of sitting there pondering as he had all this acquired wisdom. And the silence grew longer and longer. And finally, somebody said to him, "Please, just say something to us." So the academic dean sort of rubbed his chin and said, "I should have taken the money." His answer resonates with us. You see, we live in a culture where wisdom is not cultivated, or is it sought? Chuck Swindoll says in his book, Living on the Ragged Edge, that wisdom is the God-given ability to see life with rare objectivity and to handle it with rare stability. I love the use of his word,